0: contacted for comments. Disability advocates have raised concerns about NDIS participants losing support despite advice from health professionals. Chelsea Malunga reports.
1: Brisbane resident April Colson says the NDIS has helped her regain her strength after she became paralysed at 19 years old. The now 26-year-old says two-thirds of her physical therapy hours have recently been slashed.
2: I'm being punished for having built up that independence.
1: Dr. Martin Laverty, chief executive of a disability support organisation, says her case is not unique.
3: I'm very concerned that the way in which the assessment process is currently working.
1: The National Disability Insurance Agency says it reviews all evidence, including from health professionals, when making decisions.
0: The Federal Communications Minister says she's happy to make changes to the government's Digital Duty of Care Bill to get the coalition's support. According to the draft bill, the minister will have the ability to designate serious online harm that tech platforms must mitigate, a power the opposition says raises free speech concerns. Annika Wells has told the ABC's Insiders program she'd be open to allowing Parliament to decide what meets that threshold rather than just the minister.
4: I'd be pleased to consider any constructive ways we can meet the intent around dealing with urgency around new and emerging
5: serious
4: harms.
5: Would that be a constructive way? Would that be a change you're willing to make?
4: Yes, but like I said, I haven't had so much as a phone call or a word from the shadow.
0: Ukraine's president says he's open to meeting with his Russian counterpart at this year's G20 summit in the US city of Miami. Volodymyr Zelensky says he'd travel to Miami if Vladimir Putin attended the meeting, saying his country's in a strong position to negotiate a ceasefire. A Kremlin spokesperson says Mr. Putin's attendance is not confirmed and has reiterated that any meeting between the two leaders must happen in Moscow. Mr. Zelensky says it's important dialogue takes place.
6: We have to meet, to speak and make decisions. It's not about words, what I will tell him or what he wants to tell me. It doesn't matter. It doesn't matter. Matters only result. Result matters. That's it.
0: Leaders from 11 BRICS nations have agreed on a joint declaration at a summit in New Delhi. Here's South Asia correspondent Rachel Clayton.
7: BRICS is a group of major emerging economies seeking greater influence over global institutions. It includes Brazil, Russia, India, China, and South Africa, as well as newer members including Iran, Saudi Arabia, and the UAE. Getting all 11 countries to agree was a key challenge, particularly amid the conflict involving Iran and the United States and escalating tensions in the Red Sea. Indian Prime Minister Narendra Modi announced the group had unanimously agreed on a 45-page declaration covering global conflicts, trade, economics and health. On the Middle East, BRICS expressed deep concern over escalating tensions and called for maximum restraint. Rachel Clayton, ABC News, New Delhi.
0: In tennis, Elena Rybakina has defeated Aryna Sabalenka to become this year's US Open Women's Champion. She prevailed in three sets, 6-4, 5-7, 6-2. It's her third major title, having previously won this year's Australian Open and Wimbledon in 2022. She's told Channel 9 it's difficult to put the win into words.
8: I didn't expect nothing like this coming to this tournament. I've been dealing a little bit with the injury, but somehow everything aligned together on my side. Arina, you are a great champion. Congrats to you for all the achievements. Congrats to your team. You guys doing an amazing job.
0: Queensland's weather, isolated to scattered showers in eastern districts and northern Cape York, isolated showers in the western Gulf Country, mostly sunny elsewhere. Cairns and Rockhampton 27, Townsville 28, Mackay and Bundaberg 25, Mount Isa 33. In the southeast, partly cloudy, Brisbane 24.
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11: I need him.
0: Hello.
11: again, taking the reins for Sunday morning. What a delight. And down here at the Global Food Markets on Croydon Road, Logan Central, directly opposite Woodridge train station. The aromas, the colours are spectacular. My tummy is rumbling. I hope I'm going to make yours rumble from home or from the car or wherever you're listening. Very shortly, I'll be taking you on a global taste tour to discover some of the most unusual delights the global markets has to offer. And if you're a hot-blooded steak eater, I'll let you in on an announcement that dropped on Friday morning. You're going to want to hear about my next guest. I'm going to be giving you your first clues very shortly. Will you be today's tune detective? Is that part of your brain, your musical part of your brain, firing where musical trivia lives? How many clues will it take to be solved? And I've got a question for you. If you had to nominate a part of your body as the Miss Universe of your own body, the body part that you reckon is your best bit, your favourite feature, what would it be? All we ever hear about is body parts that aren't good enough. Women and increasingly men doing wild things to change themselves, even causing harm to do so. I want to hear, though, today the parts of your body that you love. Maybe you've got great eyebrows. I'm looking at you, sir. Good, strong toenails, maybe luscious lashes that are yours or yours from birth. Do you love your flexible hips, perhaps? Maybe you're pretty happy with your hair. Or maybe it's a particular body organ that's served you well so far. This morning, there's no body shaming, only body celebrating. What body part do you want to give a shout out to this morning? No genitalia, that's the rule, so I do not want to hear about that. But if you've got glutes that make you feel powerful, or you want to literally put your best foot forward, I'm here for that. For what's your best body part and why? Maybe it's your arms, because they make you the best hugger in the world. 1-300-222-612. 612 ABC Brisbane is where you are Sunday mornings with Mel Bampton filling in for the wonderful Sally Rope. We are live down here at the Global Food Markets at Logan Central. Pop down to say hello if you're close by. If not, stay listening, because I am going to make your tummy rumble from home and give you some inspiring cooking ideas for this Sunday. If you're getting out and about, though, let's check your weather, shall we? James Pescott from The Bomb. Have we got you? James Pescott from The Bomb.
12: Good morning, Mel.
11: Hello, James. Wonderful to chat with you again today. Now, yesterday, I did spring it on you. I did ask you to confess whether, if you're staying at somebody else's house, do you use their shampoo and conditioner? We got that out of the way. So today, James, I'm asking you, do you have a favourite body part?
12: Favourite body part?
11: Yep, it's all about body celebrating.
12: I'll go with the heart, the king of the body, really.
11: Oh, yeah. James, the whole of Global Food Markets just went, aww. I love it. Big soft marshmallow heart or a big strong ox heart?
12: Both, okay. Of course.
11: Oh,
12: depends
11: James.
12: On the situation.
11: Get out of town. All right, well, tell us about the weather, James. What's how's it looking out there around Brisbane and southeast Queensland today?
12: So, yeah, around Brisbane, southeast Queensland, so we're on an easing trend with those showers. Certainly, they have eased off really in Brisbane south. They're still seeing a bit of shower activity in the northern suburbs, potentially, and further up towards the Sunshine Coast this morning. But we are on an easing trend. There was a shower that did try to push in, or is still trying to push into the Brisbane area, but it looks like it's mostly lost steam. So, on a easing trend, just a real slight chance of a shower, really, for northern parts of Brisbane. But, yeah, more shower activity up around the Sunshine Coast. So you could see a couple of millimetres still up there. But on an easing trend, so those showers look to clear up later this afternoon. Maybe linger a little bit around the Sunshine Coast, but generally on a clearing trend.
11: Can you give us a bit of a whip around the rest of the state, James?
12: Yeah, so around the rest of the state today, it's really about those isolated showers along the east coast. They are easing, as I said, as those southeasterly winds ease. So just really exposed parts of the east coast, although scattered around that north tropical coast is the main story today. Elsewhere across Queensland, fine, sunny, just a slight chance of a shower around Thargomindah, some lingering cloud around there and a little bit of instability, so you could see a shower there, but not sure it'll get over any of our rain gauges.
11: Okay, so there's not enough to make the people in the drier areas happy, but those who love the sun will be pretty pleased for the time being. Just take us into the week a little bit, James.
12: Yeah, so it's largely a similar story tomorrow with those isolated showers on the east coast with an easing trend, a little bit more scattered around the north tropical coast, sunny elsewhere, also a bit of a chance of a shower in the western Gulf country. We'll see patchy morning fog in eastern districts south of Townsville tomorrow. We do have a trough system that's going to move through southern Queensland on Tuesday, so those temperatures warming up a little bit over the southwest tomorrow. As we get into Tuesday, the chance of a shower clears the southeast altogether. Just a slight chance north of Rockhampton, more scattered around the north tropical coast. Those temperatures on Tuesday will rise a bit through the southern interior up into the low 30s and around the southeast into potentially the high 20s around the southeast. It is a dry trough. It'll just be most of the impact of that on Tuesday will be rising those temperatures. A little bit of cloud associated with that on Tuesday. As we get into Wednesday, that trough will move off the southeast coast and bring a return of some isolated shower activity around the southeast on Wednesday, and those temperatures will cool off around the southeast on Wednesday. Further north, though, on Wednesday, that looks like the warmest day of the week and the best day up around the north tropical coast on Wednesday before those isolated showers make their way further up the east coast, and generally temperatures cool off from Thursday into the end of next week, as those southeasterly winds return more generally across the state later in the week.
11: James Pescott, thank you so much. I hope that you and your big ox marshmallow heart have a beautiful Sunday.
12: Absolutely. Thank you.
11: Coming up next, a Central Queensland man received a call on Friday morning to be told he is the world's best. Best what? Well, if you love your red meat, you'll want to hear about this fella.
13: For decades, Alan Jones was one of Australia's most powerful voices, a broadcaster who could make or break a career and command an audience of millions. 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So, what happened? 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And what will the judge believe? 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
10: 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You're listening to...
11: Well, we have a lot of great things in Brisbane. Many of the world's best come from or reside not just in Brisbane, but in Queensland. The best swimmers, the best footy players, you name it. Well, now Queensland can claim home to the world's best steak. Yes, you heard that correctly. Brisbane founded and owned beef brand Senku's Pure Wagyu Fillet, bred and raised on a central Queensland farm, took out, wait for it, the global title at the World Steak Challenge in Amsterdam last week. Didn't know that was a thing. Neither did I, but we're going to learn more now. Farmer and breeder of the award-winning steak, Adam Ray, joins me now. G'day, Adam.
14: How are you?
11: I'm very well, thank you. Congratulations.
14: Thank you.
11: Tell me about the phone call on Friday morning that woke you up.
14: I didn't wake us up, but, yeah, we were busy going on about a day and then...
11: Oh, that's right. You're a farmer. You'd be up early, wouldn't you?
14: Yeah. So we... I was actually washing down a grader, really, getting ready for the fire season coming.
11: Yeah, so you're out there getting busy, and then you get the phone call all the way from Amsterdam. What do they say to you?
14: Congratulations to start with. Like, it was actually, Nick Thompson that rang us and filled us in on what had been happening. And then, it was... pretty cool news to hear that, actually.
11: You don't sound like you were even surprised, though. You sound a bit more like, yeah, of course we won.
14: Yeah, we've been at it for a fair while, like, and the family too. Like, we're a fifth-generation farmer. And, my father, Ralph, we'd always in the part, like, back with my granddad's era, like, we're trying to breed the cattle for, like, the environment and more weight. But it wasn't until the early 80s. That we decided we need to start breeding cattle for eating quality. And my Uncle Wal went to Japan and worked out what Wagyu cattle were and then brought them back to Australia, and we started breeding them from there on.
11: All right, so Adam Ray, I've got to confess, I don't eat red meat, I haven't since I was a kid, but I could possibly turn. Why would I turn for your steak? What makes it better than other beef?
14: The flavour. It definitely in the Wagyu, it's a lot sweeter flavour.
15: Okay.
14: And
15: keep talking.
14: Yeah, it's like you line up for we line up for a breakfast, lunch and dinner.
15: Yes, okay, all right. So if I want to turn, if I want to have my first steak in about 30 years, do you reckon yours is the way to go?
14: Definitely.
15: All right. Well, congratulations. Well done, you. That's a great achievement to be the best steak in the world. Adam Ray, congratulations and good luck with the farm today and going into the future.
14: Thank you. Thank you very much.
15: Good on you, mate. It's time to play a little bit of a game here at 612 ABC Brisbane and Queensland. It's called Tune Detective. Yes, this is where you've got to get your thinking caps on. You've got to get out your magnifying glass. And you've got to take it to those musical corners. I'm going to give you a few clues. And what you've got to do with those clues is you've got to guess what song I'm talking about. When you think you know what the song is, 1300 222 612. All right, first clue. I'm going to give you two. First clue for Tune Detected this morning. The tune was written for a movie. The tune was written for a movie. Italian musician Giorgio Moroder was asked by Jerry Bruckheimer. That's all I'm going to say. All right, those two working together, that's it. The tune was written for a movie. Clue two. The artist famous for this tune wasn't the first choice to perform it. The artists who were famous for this tune, they weren't the first choice to perform it. All right, so that's your first two clues. When you think you know, 1300 222 612. Let's jump into a tune right now because I have got some delicious food that's waiting for me. There is a veritable feast in front of me here at the Global Food Markets at Logan Central. So while you're thinking about your Tune Detective, your clues, what's the song? The tune was written for a movie. The artist famous for this tune wasn't the first choice to perform it. I'm going to take myself over to the beautiful table. I'm going to take you on a global taste tour of the world, but San Francisco to get you there.

0: on 612 ABC Brisbane and Queensland. Mel Bampton is my name. It's great to have your company this morning. Very special Sunday mornings. First time I've ever sat flying this crazy Sunday morning spaceship right across Queensland, but also because we're down at the Global Food Markets. This is actually the first time I've also been here. It is bustling. The aromas, the colours, so beautiful. So I thought I'd take you on a little bit of a global taste tour, because apart from the fresh produce, this is what these markets are famous for. Hello there, Sunny. How are you? Put that microphone nice and close.
1: Thank you.
0: Tell me about you, and have you always been a chef?
1: No. I not be chef. I just work for the company.
0: Oh, okay. You just are the person who delivers me my food.
1: That's right.
0: Yeah, right. Okay, Sunny.
1: My wife do all the cook.
0: But you're from Thailand?
1: Yes, I'm from Thailand.
0: How long have you been in Australia?
1: I've been here 1979.
0: Oh, long time. How old were you then?
1: At that time, I was 19.
0: 19 years old, 1979. What do you make of it? Do you miss Thailand, or are you happy here?
1: I just go every second year.
0: Yeah. Oh, you go every second year.
1: Yeah, and I go this year too.
0: Okay, it's beautiful. Now, tell me, what dishes have you brought down here?
1: I bought pad thai.
0: Yes, the classic.
1: And mango sticky rice.
0: Oh.
1: And the sesame ball.
0: The sesame balls. They look absolutely incredible. Before we get into those, Dale, good morning.
2: Good morning. How are you?
0: Tell me a little bit about you, Dale, and how you came to be so entrenched in Thai food.
2: I married a Thai.
0: Oh, clever you. Hey? Isn't he a clever man, Sonny?
1: He's smart.
0: He's a very smart man. All right. So your wife, she's the wonderful chef.
2: She is fantastic, yes.
0: Very lucky you. So what are the dishes that you've brought down here this morning?
2: So I've brought the tom yum prawns, the white sticky rice, fish, and I brought some kebabs. So I've got chicken heart, chicken, beef, and some oxtail.
0: All right, okay. So these classic dishes, I'm a little bit scared about the, is it the ox heart?
2: Ox tongue.
0: The ox tongue and the chicken heart. All right, I've got to say I've never gone there before, but today might be the day. All right, so we're going to do a little bit of a taste test. Sunny, bring us in here first. Of your dishes, what should I try first? What do you recommend?
1: Pad thai.
0: Now, I'm gluten-free, so I'm going to eat just one of the prawns, okay? Right. But I'm going to get Caitlin Sheehan, who's one of my producers. We're going to dive in here. So if you're listening from home, what's the trick to get the prawns just right?
1: Deep fry. Crunchy.
3: Can you keep talking? I'm eating. Oh, my goodness. That's so good. Deep fry, did you say?
1: Yeah, deep fry first, and then mix up with noodle pad thai.
0: That is so good. What kind of sauces do you use?
1: Oh, it's a lot of hard work for the sauce.
0: What's the key ingredient that you could not do without in the sauce for this pad thai?
1: Barbecue and tomato sauce.
0: Really? Oh my goodness. I've never eaten while I've been talking on the radio before. I feel so rude. That is stunning. Caitlin Sheehan, what do you think of the noodles?
4: It's absolutely incredible. It's really beautiful. The flavour balance is wonderful. There's like some egg going through it. It's so fresh. It's just, and the prawns are cooked really well. I understand now why you're saying you cook the prawns that way. It's beautiful.
0: So absolutely stunning. Thank you so much for that one, Sunny. Dale, let's jump over to one of your dishes.
2: Okay.
0: Which one do you want to put forward first?
2: Try the pawpaw salad. It's the Thai version. And
0: all right, tell us about some of the ingredients that make up this pawpaw salad.
2: The main ingredient is the pawpaws.
0: Oh, the pawpaw?
2: Yeah.
0: Oh, yeah, yeah.
2: And then my wife makes a special sauce. And we've got tomatoes, peanuts, and shrimps. And it's very popular.
0: Oh, that's got a nice little kick to it.
2: Oh, sorry.
0: Just give me a moment. That has got some punch.
2: That's a mild, believe it or not.
0: I do believe it. Yeah. Oh, my goodness me. That is spicy. Caitlin, is it just me? Am I just a lightweight?
4: Look, I'm usually a lightweight, and I don't mind that, so that's quite surprising to me. But it's really flavourful, really fills the entire mouth. It's really lovely. And that freshness, too, from the pawpaw is wonderful.
0: Yeah, that stunning freshness in there. So what's the key, other than chilli and the papaya, what's the key ingredient to getting that beautiful flavour?
2: It's my wife's special sauce. I'm not sure how she does it.
0: Oh, it's a secret. I see what's going on here, Dale. All right, okay. So if we want to find your wife's cooking, other than at the Global Food Markets, where can we find her?
2: In my kitchen.
0: That's it. Global Food Markets, or just for Dale. Yeah,
2: that's it.
0: All right, okay. Absolutely beautiful. Now that the heat has cleared my sinuses, I've gotten over the shock. That is stunning. Those lasting flavours.
2: Yes.
0: Just beautiful. All right, Sunny, can you take us to the sesame balls here? They look beautiful. Are they sweet or savoury?
1: They're sweet.
0: All right, so they're a dessert.
1: The dessert, yeah.
0: What's on the inside?
1: Mung bean.
0: Mung beans. All right, I'm going to hand one to my producer. I unfortunately can't eat these because I can't eat gluten. So they're little balls. They're about probably 4 centimetres in diameter. Inside. They've got a batter around the outside.
1: Yep.
0: Beautiful mung bean in the middle. Look at that wrapping around the outside and then coated in the sesame seed.
1: All right.
0: A favourite of yours, Sonny?
1: No, my wife, because I don't eat the sesame.
0: Oh, you don't eat the sesame. Okay, Caitlin, give us a wrap.
4: It's really lovely. It's the inside, I was expecting it to be like squishy, but it's actually like kind of crumbly. And it's very Moorish. Very Moorish.
0: Oh, goodness me. That's hard to look at that one and not be able to eat. So easy to make or hard?
1: It's easy, this one.
0: All right.
1: It's easy, this one.
0: I feel like you say that, but then I would have a crack at it in my kitchen and it would be a disaster. So you get that little bit of the mung bean in the middle, wrap it in the batter and then deep fry.
1: Yep, correct.
0: Absolutely stunning. And over here we've got the mango the rice. What's this?
1: We have to pick that one out. They're like a peanut.
0: So it looks like a tiny, tiny baby peanut.
1: Yeah. Dean will take them out and show you in a minute. Dean will take them out. Dean know how to do it anyway.
0: All right. So right now we've got a special guest who's come along to present the sticky mango. Sticky rice mango. While that's happening. And you're preparing that. I'll come over here again, Dale. What's next? Look at this big fish here. What is that?
2: That is a deep-fried tilapia. It's a Asian fish that they will eat in Asia.
0: All right. So where do you source that here in Australia?
2: We actually buy it through the fish shop at... I'm not sure where it is. Inanala somewhere.
0: Okay, so Inanala, mm-hmm. You can get these. This is a whole fish, whole tilapia. Yep. What's the key to cooking this all the way through? If you've got a whole fish of this size, it's probably about 28 centimetres in length, this one, making sure that you get it cooked perfectly all the way through.
2: We usually watch for the colour, and then we put slits in it as well to help help inside.
0: Okay, so these they're quite deep cuts mm-hmm. in the side of it, and that just makes sure that it's thoroughly cooked.
2: That's correct.
0: All right, and so baked?
2: This one's deep fried.
0: Oh, so you need a big vat.
2: Yes.
0: You need a friend with a big vat.
2: We use a big wok.
0: I'm going to use my fingers because I've got a microphone in the other hand. Is that right?
2: And we normally dip it in the fish sauce here. Be careful, that's a bit spicy.
0: All right, thank you for the warning this time. I appreciate
2: very,
0: that.
2: A lot of flavour.
0: Okay, so what's in there? Obviously, I can see the chilli. Is there, what's for
2: chilli, lime, lemon, as well as garlic. And coriander.
1: Yep.
0: Mmm. Yeah. That is stunning.
1: Maybe ginger too, I think.
2: Maybe some ginger too, yeah.
0: That is so beautiful. You can really taste that garlic mm-hmm. in there as well, but that balance between the sweet, the salty and the spicy is perfect.
2: Awesome.
0: Again, Dale, you've done well for yourself there. Good job.
2: Thank you.
0: All right. Caitlin, do you want to get into that mango sticky rice?
4: Yes, absolutely do that for you, Mel.
1: Hang on, before you do that, you already texted some this morning.
4: I did. I bought some for myself, actually. I went through the market earlier and got some takeaways for later, and I was like, ooh. Here we go. Oh, my gosh. Is there anything better than fresh mango?
0: So what's the sticky rice looks really gelatinous. It's almost like a pudding.
4: Absolutely. So sticky rice is really sticky. It's got coconut. I'm going to show me there's coconut milk through it, and then like coconut and like a sugary syrup that you've poured over the top there.
1: Yep, correct.
4: And the crunch is really nice too. It adds a good consistency, and then fresh mango on the side. So all together, just a really balanced, lovely end to a meal, particularly after a couple of little spicy things. It's a nice little sweet touch at the end.
0: Oh, a nice little palate cleanser at the end there. Beautiful. Now, Sonny, you did say before the sesame balls weren't your favourite. What about that's yours, the sticky mango rice?
1: Yes, mango, yeah.
0: All right, favourite of Sonny's. A dessert, very popular in Thailand?
1: I think yeah, very popular. Yeah, dessert is probably number one in Thailand.
0: Okay. Oh, that looks delicious.
1: We sell here very good because everybody go to Thailand, they all eat sticky rice mango.
0: A question for both of you. When it comes to sourcing the kinds of ingredients that you need to really give that authentic Thai experience, is the global food markets the place to go to get the ingredients that you need that might not be available in many other places?
2: Oh, for sure. This place almost has everything that, you know, you get in Asia. Absolutely. Mm.
0: What is your absolute one key ingredient? I know that you're not the chef, Sonny, but what's the one key ingredient that you must have in the kitchen at home?
1: Maybe pad thai.
0: Pad Thai.
1: Thai sauce.
0: Yeah, that's your favorite. Got to have the sauce at the ready.
1: Yeah, every time we always eat this when we can visit her. Australian man coming.
0: Where do you live, Sonny? I might be coming to visit you.
1: Springfield late.
0: Excellent. Thanks, Sonny. Yeah. And what about you? What about for your wife? In the kitchen cupboard, is it a particular spice or a herb? A must-have.
2: Oh, must-have. Jesus, so many. I just can't pick one. Honestly, I just can't pick one. There's so many.
0: So many flavours in Thai food. Let's get to this one, the tom yum.
2: The tom yum, that's right.
0: All right,
2: tom yum prawns, and that's with tomatoes and mushrooms and my wife's homemade sauce.
1: A little bit spicy, a little bit careful.
0: All right, I'm just going to wait and let Caitlin go in first. You're listening to 612 ABC Brisbane and Queensland. We've got Dale here and Sonny. They're both local stallholders at the Global Food Markets. They've brought down a feast to just give us a tiny slice of the incredible food that's offered here. We're going into the tom yum prawn. So this is a soup. So if you've never had a tom yum, this is a soup, tomatoey, chilli.
2: It's a little bit sour, but, you know, you can sweeten it up if you like.
0: Oh, the sour is beautiful, though. What does give that sour flavour of the tom yum?
2: Her sauce.
0: The secret sauce? Come on.
2: The secret sauce. I can't tell you because I don't know myself.
0: Oh, my. Oh, just even a secret from you. I love that. I love that. So you can never, ever leave her, Dale, because she holds the secret sauce in her mind. That is so beautiful. Yum. All right. Okay, lastly, just to wrap it up, this has been so fantastic. Thank you so much for bringing this delicious feast down to us. What would be the one thing that you would say that you've learned? Oh, we've still got the skewers. Oh, my goodness. All right, we're going into the ox tongue. I think I subliminally put those to the side.
1: Skip that one.
0: Okay. All right. Sonny, do you eat ox tongue?
1: Yes, I did.
0: You went, You do or you don't?
1: It's crunchy.
0: It's got a really decent chew to it. I just got to not think about it. I'm actually, other than chicken, normally vegetarian. This is how far I'm willing to go to cross the line for well-made food. It's actually got a really lovely flavour. It's a bit of work. I'm really having to work the jaw a little bit. But it's a great flavour. It actually tastes like chicken. Am I dreaming?
2: Oh, I've never tried it myself. So.
0: Oh, what? There you go, Caitlin.
4: Thank you.
0: All right.
4: Thank you.
0: Give me a moment. The ox tongue is down. The ox tongue is down. That was pretty nice. Just don't think about it unless you like eating ox tongue. But the flavour was great. Beautiful, salty. So who brought that? You brought that down, Dale?
2: I brought that from the shop next door to me. He was too busy to come down.
0: All right. Okay. And what shop is that?
2: The shop next to me.
0: The shop next to you. The shop next to Dale if you're looking for ox tongue. Secret to just making sure that it's not overcooked, do you know? Did you ask him?
2: He just said it was marinated.
0: All right. Beautiful stuff. Shall we go the chicken heart? Last thing we're going to try, the chicken heart. Are we going in? Oh, my God, there's so many of them. Oh, that's a lot of chicken hearts. That's a lot of
1: chicken.
0: I can't just take half a heart. I don't know. Again, just don't think about it. I'm eating chicken heart right now at the Global Food Markets down at Logan Central. A little bit chewier. It's almost like the texture's a bit more like calamari, but not that chewy.
2: Okay.
0: Have you haven't eaten it?
2: No, I haven't eaten. No.
0: Hey, you set me up. What about you, Sonny?
1: Yes, I eat.
0: It's quite nice. Again, just don't think about it. Wow, that is amazing. There's like 20 chicken hearts on that skewer there. That's a lot of chickens that have put their time and effort into making that skewer, and I thank them right now. Dale and Sonny, thank you so much for this beautiful feast. Thank you so much for your expertise, or your wives or your bosses' expertise, as the case may be. Wonderful to try these foods. Such a delight. And if you've never been down to the Global Food Markets, get on down. Where can people find you, Sonny?
1: That's my shop name.
0: All right, say it out loud.
1: Tick and Mong Pazab.
0: Tick Mong Pazab.
1: Yep.
0: All right, that's where you'll find. Sonny, Dale, where can people find you?
2: Amy's Pawpaw Salads. So we're just right next to Sonny's shop.
0: Excellent. Thank you both so much for your time, your expertise. Please thank your wife for me, Dale.
2: Thank you, my wife.
0: Absolute champion. Thank you so much.
1: Thank you very much.
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0: We're on 612 ABC Brisbane and Queensland. We're in the midst of Tune Detective on this 13th of September. So many flavours going on in my mouth right now. So the two clues that you have are this tune was written for a movie. And number two, the artist famous for this tune wasn't the first choice to perform it. Rod from Cairns, good morning to you. Hello, Rod in Cairns.
8: Hello.
0: Hello. Hello, Rod. How's your morning been?
8: Loved that last interview. I haven't laughed so loud for a long time.
0: What was that, sorry?
8: Hang on, I'll take your speakerphone.
0: Go on, do that for me.
8: How's that?
0: That is much better. I've still got the lingering taste of chicken heart in my mouth, Rod.
8: I have not laughed so hard for so long. That was just hysterical.
0: I'm so pleased, Rod from Cairns. Thank you so much. I'm going to think about the ox tongue in my quiet moments where there's no noise to distract me. My goodness. Have you ever had ox tongue, Rod?
8: No, and I never will.
0: Just me. Oh, I feel like I've had a prank played on me, but it was delicious. Rod from Cairns. Now, we're playing Tune Detective. What's your guess off the back of those first two clues?
8: I think it's Kenny Loggins with Danger Zone from Top Gun.
0: Okay, all right. Kenny Loggins from Danger Zone. What? How did you come to this conclusion?
8: There was a name you mentioned that started with an M and I can't remember what it was.
0: I did extend the clue out there and then my producer was elbowing me saying, that's part of the answer, don't give that. So I've given away a little bit more than I should have. And I've got to say, it's not correct. But you are on the right path,
8: kidding.
0: Rod. You are on the right path. That's all I'm going to say. Rod from Cairns, what are you up to for the rest of the day?
8: Oh, listening to you and then find something else to do.
0: Oh, good on you, mate. Well, it's wonderful to have your company. Ring back at any time. I love to have a bit of a yarn. You have a great day.
8: You too. Thank you.
0: Let's Bye-bye. Take a little bit of Dolly Parton before we get into some of your Queensland history from a town that's more renowned for its misplaced snow and its apples.

hope life treats you kind. And I hope that you have all that you ever dreamed of. And I wish you joy.

0: Dolly do the version of her own song. Of course, we're all much more familiar with the Whitney Houston version that made Dolly very, very rich. But geez, to hear her do that in her beautiful, simple country way is stunning. That's I Will Always Love You. 612 ABC Brisbane and Queensland is where you are. Mel Bampton, I'm flying this crazy vehicle through the global food markets this morning on your radio, filling in for Sally Rope. And it's time for our slice of Queensland history. And today we're talking about the history of Stanthorpe, which apparently it wasn't always known for its wine, cosy cottages, seemingly misplaced snow, and its apples. No. Christina Ealing-Godbold is the president of Professional Historians Australia's Queensland chapter, and she joins me now. Christina, good morning.
1: Good morning, Mel, and good morning to all our lovely listeners all over the state.
0: Now, I think Stanthorpe these days is most famous for its apples, but what was it about the region 150 years ago? There was a bit of a discovery there.
1: There indeed was a discovery. It really changed the nature of this place, which until 10 years earlier in 1860, it had been part of New South Wales, and it was pastoral runs with little shepherd's huts and not a lot more. Very quiet, very cold in winter. As we know, it snows in Stanthorpe because we all rush down the highway when there might be snow in Stanthorpe. But 150 years ago, there was a discovery, and that was of tin. Now, tin is the most amazing thing. It's been traded by humans for more than 5,000 years, and in combination with copper, it can make bronze. And we know how important bronze has been to the history of humankind. It has the advantageous combinations of a low melting point, malleability, and the ability to alloy with other metals. And it's found in granite, hence it was found in the Granite Belt region of Queensland's Southern Downs. Now, of course, it wasn't the only place in Queensland where tin was mined, but it was the most successful alluvial tin mine. And that means it occurs in streams and watercourses and creeks, and it became the largest alluvial tin mine in Queensland. They found the tin in 1852, but it wasn't actually worked until 1872, which is 20 years later. But why, you ask? And that's because economics are always at the basis, aren't they, of all of these discoveries and new industries. And there was a global boom in tin prices in the 1870s. The prices rose by £20 per tonne. There was money to be made. Off they went, digging, and they found tin. Valued, they say, at £2.5 million was produced from this area. Now, that was a lot of money in the 1870s. Mm. And, you know, they kept mining this for over 50 years. But the thing that's most interesting about this tin boom was that it gave a very international flavour to this very quiet place. People came from all backgrounds. The thought of making money. It included the Chinese. Now, the tin mining began in Queensland's north originally, in Mount Garnet and the Palmer River, but also in the Kangaroo Hills and Ingham Mount Fox area. But of course, when substantial deposits were discovered near Quart Pot Creek, and that was the unfortunate name of Stanthorpe at that time, a stampede of European and Asian miners made their way. The Chinese had already begun, or they were being used as shepherds in that Darling Downs area. They were from Amoy in the Fujian province. There are still many families on the Darling Downs today that trace their heritage back to Amoy. And they heard about this tin. So the Warwick Examiner, the newspaper for the area, said in February 1872, there is a great stampede to the district. Parties on horseback, large numbers on foot, with swags before them, Cobb & Co coaches commence running services twice a day from the railway terminus in Warwick. Yes, Warwick already had a railway terminus. Lucky. Passengers clung precariously to every available part of the coach, and even express coaches were run. Goods started coming by teams, bullock teams generally, you know, the mining equipment, and saddle horses were advertised to ride to the diggings. The invasion of tin hunters in May of that year still arrives, said the Warwick Examiner. So many, but all labour arrives and is completely absorbed immediately by the mines.
0: What an incredible wave of people to be landing on this tiny little place,
1: yes,
0: all for the thirst of tin. I imagine, though, for all of these people coming in, this was hard work. I can't imagine that mining tin was simple. Do you know, Christina, what it looked like? How did you extract tin?
1: It was gruesome. So these people had come by ship into the port of Brisbane before they took their train to Warwick and made their way out to the tin fields, you know, 15, 20 k's out of town. They were indentured from the port of Amoy. They worked for a period of 5 years. Now get this, this was their agreement immediately by the mines.
0: What an incredible wave of people to be landing on this tiny little place,
1: yes,
0: all for the thirst of tin. I imagine, though, for all of these people coming in, this was hard work. I can't imagine that mining tin was simple. Do you know,
1: it
0: Christina, what it looked
1: not.
0: Like? How did you extract tin?
1: It was gruesome. So these people had come by ship into the port of Brisbane before they took their train to Warwick and made their way out to the tin fields, you know, 15, 20 k's out of town. They were indentured from the port of Amoy. They worked

0: 8 ounces of meat a day, a suit of clothes, just one, but they were there for 5 years, and a blanket, but they got a new blanket every year. Free medical attendance, and in the case of incurable illness, $50 to pay for their return home to China.
1: These are extraordinary conditions. Stanthorpe is a harsh landscape. It is, as you said, granite country, which is why the tin was there, and incredibly cold. How did these people actually go, coming from China and Europe? Were there mass injuries, casualties? What did that look like?
0: There were, and in fact, they were coming from coastal areas of China as well, to this very cold inland place. And they lived in small huts, not even the decency of town accommodation. And they had some food provided as part of the agreement. And they huddled together and created fires to keep warm. Pretty appalling conditions. But let me tell you about how clever they were. You see, many of the white miners or Australian miners at that time, they gave up on areas of land or by the creek bed and said, no, you know, that's too hard. There's no tin left there. And the Chinese said, we'll find it. And they did. And in 1875, they were doing what we call working on tribute. And that means they were going over ground that had already been mined. These were alluvial deposits, and people had given up on them. They were making from 0.5 ounce to 1 ounce per day of tin in ground that was abandoned by other miners. And in 1877, there were continuing reports in the press of 200 Chinese going up the line en route for the tin mines. And one ship, the Kalani, which arrived in Brisbane in 1875, had 500 passengers on board ready for those tin fields. Now, when they got there, they could use this thing called an aga. And, well, anybody listening who's been involved in manual work and mining work will know this is like a screwing device that can get deep into the ground. And it enabled mining to a depth of 35 feet, even in the wettest soil. Remember, this is alluvial and it's on creek beds, and they're getting it out of granite, which is as hard as can be. Portable steam engines were used. Now, these steam engines were used to drive a water pump, which drained the workings and helped with the task of sluicing the tin. So it was a small 4-horsepower model that was fired with wood and protected from the weather by a makeshift shelter, usually a canvas tarpaulin. And in fact, that's what many of the miners lived under. If they weren't huts, they were under canvas. And the water pump would get this up from the depths of 35 feet or so and enable them to find the tin. Now, they worked hard at this, and Warwick became the centre of people arriving, but Stanthorpe, as we know down the road, became known as Stanthorpe because of the word stanum, which is the Latin word for tin. Quart Pot Creek didn't quite cut it, so it became Stanthorpe or stanum, and all the tin was gone by about 1892. Now, what else happened in Queensland in 1892? We know we had an enormous recession. People were out of work. Immigration ceased on the 1st of March 1892. There was very little money, and we'd had great floods, and later we had droughts. Up until that point, Stanthorpe was jumping. It had 30 hotels, all doing a roaring trade. Its streets at night were thronged with moleskin-clad miners. And this is the Queenslander reporting, the newspaper. Its trade for many years was enormous, but gradually the rich stores were exhausted and there was no more money and the price of tin had gone down.
1: On 612 ABC Brisbane, you're hearing the voice of Christina Ealing-Godbold, the president of the Professional Historians Australia's Queensland chapter. We're talking about Stanthorpe. It's had this thriving, burgeoning influx of people. The town is jumping, as you said. What happens next with that decline of the price of tin?
0: What did all these miners and what did they do? So many of them turned to farming. and the lovely cool climate.

0: was favourable for growing fruits and vegetables, and you'd mentioned apples before, but cool weather fruit. The first grapevines were planted in the 1860s, and many Italian migrants would settle in the Stanthorpe area to grow fruit and produce wine. Now, it's said the local Catholic parish priest, a man called Father Jerome de Vardi, hope I've pronounced his name correctly to our Italian listeners, he wanted wine for the altar. And he thought that if they planted in that area the wine grapes, that it would be successful. And he was right. They grew vines to make wine for their own consumption and for the church. And after World War II, there was an influx of many Italian immigrants to the area, some of them doing what the miners had done. The miners had worked on tribute. They'd worked on land that had already been given up as being hopeless. And here now, all those years later, after World War II, our Italian immigrants were taking up land that soldier settlers had already abandoned, and yet they made them work. Their wonderful skill at agriculture made them work, and they became a very successful grape growing and cool climate place for fruit. And today there are a few vineyards we can visit even that trace their history back to this time. Bungawarra, Angelo Barbagallo was the vineyard. The Vignon, Ballandine Estate, and Rumbelara, just a few of them. And of course, don't forget, they also provided table grapes for the fruit community, for the Roma Street markets, for the Brisbane market, because grapes have always been an important part of our fruit diet. And so not all grapes were destined for wine, many of them for table grapes. And we know that happened in the Hunter Valley area of New South Wales as well, where of course wine was grown in their cool climate. So by the 1990s, it's estimated there were 20 wineries in the Tintown area, and those early pioneers who'd watched all of those people come in and walk to the tin diggings would have been amazed that now people drive by car the minute there looks like there might be a little bit of snow in winter, or to visit the wineries.
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1: 6:12 ABC Brisbane and Queensland. Mel Bampton here, flying this wild ship this morning for the wonderful Sally Rope down at the Global Food Markets at Logan Central. Pop down, say g'day. Get yourself some incredible snacks. I've still got the aftermath in my mouth from that incredible global taste tour we went on. We are also in the middle, though, of Tune Detective. I've put a couple of clues out there so far. I've got Barry from Cairns on the line. Cairns is firing this morning. Barry, hello.
10: How you going, mate?
1: I'm great, mate. How's your morning been?
10: Yeah, not too bad, not too bad. Travelling up to the Daintree.
1: All right. Oh, what are you doing up there? Work, play?
10: I live up there, so we're going back. We've got a bit of a party on tonight.
1: Oh, that'll be lovely. I love the Daintree. I love it up there, that part of the world. Lived up there for a while. Now, these are your couple of clues, Barry. The tune was written for a movie. Number two, the artists famous for this tune weren't the first choice to perform it. I'm going to give you a third. Despite this being the band's biggest hit, none of them wrote it or played it. And I'm going to give you a little bit of an audio clue as well, because I'm feeling generous.
11: The MiG-28 does have a problem with its inverted flight tanks. It won't do a negative G pushover. The latest intelligence tells us that the most it will do is one negative. Excuse me, Lieutenant, is there something wrong?
1: Barry from Cairns, was that clue helpful?
10: Yeah, the movie's Top Gun, I know that.
1: Okay, okay, all right, we're on to something. What is your guess, though? Are you this morning's tune detective?
10: It's the other bloke said Kenny Loggins, which is Danger Zone.
1: Mm-hmm.
10: It's it's not that one. It's, what's the other stop?
1: I don't know. You're playing. I'm hosting.
10: It's Danger Zone.
1: You want to commit to Danger Zone as well? Danger Zone is definitely wrong, yep. Barry. It's definitely incorrect. I mean, you're on the right track,
10: okay. But
1: you're also on the right track as Rod was,
10: okay. But
1: incorrect. This is very confusing. Barry, I think you should just stay focused on the road, get yourself home safely to the Daintree, and it's wonderful to chat.
10: Hey, mate, I grew up on Crest Cow's Tongue.
1: Get out of town.
10: No, my mum used to make, she'll still make it by them. It is beautiful.
1: Well, I've had my first initiation of the old ox tongue, and you're going to say to me, Barry, I grew up on ox tongue and I turned out all right?
10: Yep, certainly did.
1: Good on you, Barry. Thank you so much for your call this morning. Rod, you've jumped back in this morning for a double dip. Tell me, what is your second guess this morning for Tune Detective?
6: I reckon it's going to be Berlin and Take My Breath Away.
1: Oh, Take My Breath Away. Is he correct? Let's hear that sound that tells us if he's incorrect or correct.
6: Get up.
1: There we go, Rod. The whole stadium is up on their feet applauding you. Shall we take a listen to the song? Have we got the song there? I'm looking at my producer. Do we have Take My Breath Away and just a little bit of this song? Take My Breath Away is the name of the song. Came out in 1986. The big synthy ballad from the movie Top Gun goes to number one in America. It's by the group Berlin, but lead singer Terry Nunn is the only band member to perform on the song, which causes a bit of friction in the group that leads to their breakup a year later. So it's a song that made them and then broke them. The song was written and produced by Giorgio Moroder, who also contributed to the Kenny Loggins hit that you and Barry both guessed before, Danger Zone. Here's Take My Breath Away. Rod, thank you so much for your call this morning and congratulations.
6: Thank you.

0: That is just a little bit of Burley in the tune that took out the title for Tune Detective today. Big congratulations to Rod there. Coming up next hour, how to give a manicure to your fur babies. That's right. Stick around for that one. Maybe you've got long toenails as well and you could use a bit of knowledge. It's time for your latest news.
1: And what we love to do.
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0: ABC News. Good morning, I'm Maria Hatzakis. An Australian woman has died in Bali after becoming stranded and falling from a cliff at a popular tourist destination. Joshua McIntosh reports.
1: Local authorities say police and search and rescue crews were sent to Kellingking Beach Cliff on Noosa Penida Island yesterday morning after reports a woman had become stranded. But they say she slipped and fell into a ravine before emergency services could reach her. The Department of Foreign Affairs and Trade has been contacted for comment. Kellingking Beach is one of the most popular destinations for Bali tourists. Construction of a 182-metre elevator down to the beach had been taking place until the works were suspended late last year amid widespread opposition from tourists and local politicians.
0: The Premier has announced birthing services will return to two regional areas after almost 4 years. From tomorrow, Bilawila Hospital in central Queensland and the Cooktown Multipurpose Health Service in the state's far north will be able to provide pregnancy and postnatal care for women who don't have health problems or a complex pregnancy. David Crisafulli says it's important for women to be able to give birth where they live.
2: I am determined to make sure that wherever possible we are bringing services back online, and I'll make this commitment. You'll never see one close long-term under our watch. Never. I believe in making sure that the regions have a future.
0: A woman has died in a crash in Toowoomba on the Darling Downs. Police say her car collided head-on with a ute on Toowoomba Milmerran Road in Westbrook just after 6 o'clock this morning. The 28-year-old woman died at the scene. A 22-year-old man who was driving the ute has been taken to hospital with minor injuries. The Forensic Crash Unit is investigating. The boss of the artificial intelligence firm Anthropic says the industry should slow down, warning that the increasing rate of development could lead to rogue AI taking over the internet. The BBC's Lily Jamali has the story.
3: Anthropic CEO Dario Amodei said the risks associated with AI were serious. He proposed creating a system for monitoring the models, both as they're created and deployed, and called for governments to be given time to respond with regulation. Sam Altman, the head of OpenAI, wrote on social media that he supported the idea of independent monitors. And Elon Musk, whose SpaceX AI makes the controversial chatbot Grok, said he backed slowing the pace of AI development, posting to X, "Dario is right."
0: Canadian superstar Celine Dion has shed tears as she performed in her first comeback concert in 6 years in Paris. The 58-year-old, who's one of the best-selling musical artists of all time, was given a huge reception by thousands of fans. She had stepped away from performing in 2022 because of severe muscle spasms known as stiff person syndrome. Celine Dion has told fans at the concert in the French capital she was determined to perform again.
4: I made a promise to come back and to be back on stage. And here I am, singing for you and singing for me, singing life.
0: In motorsport, McLaren's Lando Norris will start from pole position in Formula One's Spanish Grand Prix. The reigning world champion edged out Mercedes' Kimi Antonelli and Red Bull's Max Verstappen in qualifying on the new Madrid circuit. Oscar Piastri struggled to compete with his McLaren teammate and will start tonight's race from seventh place. The Australian says it's a blow.
5: Just didn't really do the lap when it mattered, unfortunately. It was a bit of a scruffy session from start to finish. A bit disappointing, obviously, but not much I can do about it now.
0: The weather for Queensland: isolated to scattered showers in eastern districts and northern Cape York, isolated showers in the western Gulf Country, mostly sunny elsewhere. Cairns and Rockhampton 27, Townsville 28, Mackay and Bundaberg a top of 25 degrees, Mount Isa 33. In the state southeast, a partly cloudy day, Brisbane and Logan 24, Ipswich 26, the Gold and Sunshine Coasts 23, Toowoomba 21. 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
8: Good morning to you, Mel Bampton here on 612 ABC Brisbane and Queensland, live from the global food markets. It is such an incredible array of flavours and colours down here. I went shopping before I even started on air this morning. I could not wait to get my hands on the incredible amount of fresh greens. I don't know what 75% of them are. I've never seen so much green produce in my life. Wonderful stall holders, incredible food to come down and have a snack on. So if you are remotely close to this region, pop on down. It finishes up at 12. If you're listening from afar, I just encourage you, when you're going to do your next trip to Brisbane, to coordinate that with a Sunday trip down to the global food markets here at Logan Central. Such a fantastic experience for Southeast Queensland. Coming up this hour, how to give the best manicure to your fur babies. All right, so their toenails get a little bit long. What do? Do you just run them around on the concrete, or is that an old wives' tale? If you've got particularly long toenails yourself, you might want to stay tuned in. I'll ask the vet for some tips and techniques for you as well. And while we're on toenails, maybe your toenails are particularly excellent. Maybe they're very strong. They're very robust. You could dig a hole with them if they got a little bit longer and you needed to dig a hole with your toes. And you're like, you know what? This is my best body part. I want to hear about it this morning. We are celebrating the best bits of you because there have been some shocking news stories lately about how we're changing, or how young people particularly are changing their bodies with some pretty extreme surgeries. Did you hear about the rib contouring surgery, which is raising ethical questions in Australia? And there has been a Queensland surgeon who has been certified and, learnt the knowledge to do that in Queensland. It's about breaking a rib, reshaping it to contort the waist. These pictures, these images on social media, for me, they make my stomach turn a little because you can see very clearly that the person has undergone some pretty serious procedures to make that happen. But today here on 612 ABC Brisbane in Queensland, it's about celebrating the best bits. Maybe it's like James Pescott from The Bomb, who celebrates his big, strong ox marshmallowy heart. So maybe it's an organ in your body. Maybe you've got fantastic eyebrows. One of my daughters, she has got the most extraordinary eyebrows. Maybe you like your nose. Maybe you've got strong forearms for opening those jars. Let's celebrate today our best body bits. There's only one rule: no genitalia. That is the rule. Don't want to hear about it. But if your glutes are good, I'm in. Maybe it's your legs or your feet because they've taken you on great adventures all around the world. 1-300-222-612. Coming up next, we'll take care of yours and your pet's toenails.

0: This Heart, coming out of 1993 from the album Desire Walks On. Will you be there in the morning? And you know where we are in this particular morning, or on this particular morning, at the Global Food Markets at Logan Central. It is a buzz. People everywhere, incredible produce, beautiful fresh foods to come out and have a taste of. It's open for the next 45 minutes, so pop down if you can. Get yourself some food for the week, and say good day to us as well. We're set up about halfway along the fresh produce aisle, so come down, say good day. Mel Bampton is my name here at 612 ABC Brisbane in Queensland, filling in for Sally Rope this morning. Now, we've been talking about your best body parts. We're trying to have a little bit of celebration around that because there's so much going on in the world that's about shifting you away from the body that you were given with this, you know, rib fracturing technique called contouring. They call it. I don't think that that name is safe enough for what the procedure actually entails. Breaking the rib, reshaping it, and giving women these really distorted waist shapes. So we're celebrating your body this morning with your best body bit. Deb says on the text line, madness pursues in knocking yourself continually in the jawline to redefine the shape of your face and cheeks too. If you love your jawline, I want to know. 1300 222 612. If you love your big nose or your skinny nose or your eyes that are a little bit close together or a little bit far apart, if you love your skinny eyebrows or you've got really strong quads that have taken you on some incredible hiking adventures, I want to know it all. Let's celebrate our body bits this morning together. 1300 222 612. Leading into body bits, we've got a vet on the line as part of Life Stuff this morning, because no one likes an overgrown nail, do they? And they can be particularly dangerous for our furry friends and those who love our furry friends. But clipping your dog's nails is not necessarily the easiest thing to do. Joining us now to discuss all things animal nail clipping, perhaps you too, if yours are particularly long and robust, we've got Sam Jones from My Local Vet. Sam, good morning.
1: Good morning.
0: Now, Sam, before we get into that, I do want to know from you, best body bit, Sam Jones.
1: Yes, look, I've been pondering that. I don't know if anybody's said this one yet, but tongue, I think, has got to be right up there. It's a highly versatile organ. May not be necessarily on the outside of your body, but it's a curious little thing, isn't it? I always think of it as like a little mollusk living inside your mouth, but it can do so many things.
0: Tasting,
1: communication, whistling, kissing. I mean, the list is endless.
0: Sam Jones, I think you've taken the apex. Taking this conversation to the apex this morning, and I don't think you realise how on brand you are as well, because in the last hour, for the first time, I ate ox tongue. That was part of my visit to the Global Food Market. I ate ox tongue. So there's something
1: that
0: else that you
1: courageous.
0: Can do with it. Obviously not the human kind, but the animal kind, you can eat it. I can attest to it. You can't chew it. You just got to swallow it as you took it in, because it's very, very chewy.
1: Yeah.
0: So you've put the human tongue, your own tongue, at the top of the list of best body bits. Thank you so much for that, Sam Jones. How does the human tongue compare to, say, the dog tongue? I mean, theirs are very long and floppy.
1: They are all a bit different. I mean, I guess the thing that is the most in the most contrast to a human tongue is a cat's tongue, because cat's tongue has these really sharp sort of spikes on it. And, you know, when they lick you, you can really feel that. In fact, when I was in Africa years ago, I went onto a person's property. I was invited onto a person's property that owned a 9-month-old lion. And when the lion bounded over to me in this guy's front yard, the first thing he did was lick my leg, and I really noticed just how spiky his tongue was. So I've had an appreciation for cat's tongues ever since. But dog's tongues aren't too dissimilar to humans, I don't think.
0: I believe we just need a moment to pause on that story that you just shared, Sam Jones, which involved a lion bounding over to you and licking your leg. A 9-month-old, so that's still a cub, I imagine, not big enough yet to be scary.
1: Well, they can. It was big enough to be scary. It's one of its siblings had actually killed someone who had jumped into the garden over there, and you know, illegally was with, and the lion did actually bite him on the neck. So I was pretty. I had my wits about
0: me. This story has taken a turn. It's taken a turn, Sam Jones. We started out with human tongues being fantastic, to cat tongues being the most unique in terms of the spikiness, to a lion licking your leg, to a lion, that lion's sibling, eating the neighbour. I don't know where this conversation is going. I'm just hanging on for the ride.
1: But, And he might have been older than 9 months. I mean, if that's just my memory of how old he was. I remember he wasn't fully grown, but I also do recall that, you know, one of his litter mates had had mauled someone who had broken into the property. So, you know, you can't be too careful.
0: Okay. So before we move on, though, to toenails, can you just answer the question as to why cats' tongues are so spiky? What's the purpose?
1: Well, that's a good question. I mean, I think definitely part of it will be grooming. You know, cats have a fairly, the cats that have fur, so not Devon Rexes or the Sphinxes, but those ones that do have fur have pretty thick coats, so it would be required to groom their coats effectively. I'd say that's probably the most most important reason for the spikes. It's not really something we get taught at vet school to why they have the spikes. We just know that they do.
0: You just know if one comes in with some harm to the tongue, it's your job to fix it.
1: Yeah, and they do sometimes get ulcers on their tongue from various diseases. So, you know, it's always forms part of our oral examination is to check a cat's tongue. But you can never really, I mean, you can't manipulate it at all when in an awake cat. But it's part of our examination when we do dentistry on cats, which we recommend annually, to examine their tongue, underneath their tongue as well as on top of. And one interesting thing that happens to cats is when they... swallow something like cotton or string, what can happen is it can get caught around their tongue and it can kind of dangle down into their stomach, and you can have a cat that's got, you know, retching or vomiting come in. You always want to have a look underneath that tongue and make sure there's nothing stuck under there.
0: Sam, you nor I knew when we signed up for this chat where we were going to go. Okay, Sam Jones from My Local Vet, what we're talking about this morning. Thank you for all of that. That was fascinating. We are talking about toenails this morning. When your pet's toenails get a little bit long, firstly, let's debunk perhaps a myth. Is it true that running around on the concrete or on that, you know, tough surface helps your dog's toenails?
1: Well, I'm glad you raised that because I think it is true to some extent for some dogs. The reality is, you know, that it just takes quite a lot of running around on concrete for it to wear them down. But I certainly have seen plenty of dogs that have significantly worn nails from going for daily runs with their owner, for example, you know, on bitumen. And then there's cases where you see it sort of partially just on the back legs but not on the front because, you know, they're pushing off on those back legs more than they are on the front paws. And so you can see some dogs with overgrown nails on the forepaws but normal sort of looking nails on the hind paws. And then, of course, there's plenty of dogs that don't get adequate exercise on an abrasive surface like concrete that don't have their nails worn down at all and they require regular clipping.
0: Oh, it's one
1: and
0: of those things, though,
1: it's
0: Sam.
1: It's a good topic.
0: Because, you know, obviously we think about when we're looking at pet care, once they've become domesticated, we've got to do a different level of care. But there's always a gentle thought in the back of my mind to think, well, no one's going to be grooming their nails out in the wild. So is it dangerous to leave them grow long or is it more dangerous to attempt to cut them?
1: It's on balance, it's more dangerous to leave them grow long.
0: Okay.
1: So the thing is that argument of, well, they could be doing this, that or the other out in the wild it's not that relevant when we have domesticated these animals because so much of what we do is about giving them quality of life and longevity and including diet and all those sorts of things. So, you know, often people will say, well, out in the wild, they would, you know, if they had dental disease, they wouldn't go to the dentist, but they'd also be suffering and that might also ultimately lead to their demise. So that's just one example. So with the nails, what can happen, particularly with cats, we see it often in cats, where the nail will grow in a circular kind of shape all the way around such that the tip of the nail actually grows into the pad, into the paw pad. And it can grow in so far that it will puncture the skin and cause a really severe inflammatory response and often infection. And it's very, very painful. So that's just one example of what can happen if the nails are left to grow too long. That situation doesn't happen so much with dogs because their nails tend not to grow in that circular fashion. But certainly what it can do is apply abnormal pressure to the joints in their toes because it'll put pressure through the nail, pushing back up the digit. And then that's abnormal. They should be walking on their pads, not on their nails.
0: So, all right. So, Sam, someone who's got
1: a
0: cat...
1: It's good I can keep them short.
0: I mean, cats' claws retract, so I'm very curious to know as to how you do that well and you do it to keep the cat calm as well.
1: So it's a bit of an art, and not all cats are the same. Some cats will tolerate having their nails clipped. Other cats find it very stressful. And that's why it's so important, you know, when you've got a kitten, to condition them to having their nails touched, manipulated and trimmed. And the way we do it at the vet clinic is we'll have somebody restrain the cat. Now, sometimes the cat will just need somebody to hold them gently. Other times they'll require a towel to be wrapped around them for them to be adequately restrained and to feel secure. And
0: then, of course,
1: there's some cats that... Well, yeah, and then there's some cats that just, you know, they find it too stressful. It's not fair to them to trim their nails without sedation. They just literally turn themselves inside out. They think they're going to die, you know. So there's this sort of spectrum.
0: You have to know your cat. That's the best thing that you can do is know your cat well, know what you're capable of doing. Yeah. If it's not calm and placid through that procedure, then probably best to take the cat to the vet.
1: Yep, and then we can at the very least show you how to do it with a towel, or do it for you. And then not to forget, there's medications these days that we can prescribe for both cats and dogs that really do
0: nail
1: trimming. Well, owners find it very stressful, you know, especially if they cut it too close to the quick and they have bleeding or the dog reacts, which is one of the important things to say is you want to make sure your nail clippers are sharp, because I've noticed that if they get a little bit blunt, the dogs don't like the feeling of their nails being squeezed by it. So it needs to be sharp, and you need to be confident about where you're cutting. Now, in dogs with clear nails, if the dog doesn't have black nails, you can put a light, if you dim the lights in the room and then put like a head torch or a lamp underneath the nail, you will be able to see the quick. It shows up as a pink hue. Mm-mm. So then you can kind of trim that nail quite confidently.
0: Okay, fantastic.
1: And if they've got black nails, you don't have that same advantage. But that's just one little trick you can use to try and see where your quick is.
0: Okay, so you just would take it carefully. If the dog's toenails are dark, you don't have that transparency to be able to use as a bit of a trick there. You just take it, maybe just take a few mils off and just see how you're travelling?
1: Yeah, that's a good starting point. As a general guideline, what you can do as well to try and get a sense of where the quick should start is you can kind of push the nail out. So it's, you know, if you've got a nail sitting in its retracted position in both a dog and a cat, you can kind of force it out from the top of the nail, push it down so that it's exteriorized. And roughly, if you draw a line from the paw, from the toe pad, extend the toe pad out, that should roughly meet up with where you can cut. Now, sometimes you'll have dogs with overgrown nails that the quick will overgrow as well, and you may hit the quick there. But if you keep the nail trimmed, you can use that as a guideline for where to start your cutting.
0: Sam Jones, that was such a fascinating chat. Thank you so much for using your tongue for such good this morning. I really appreciate it.
1: Absolutely.
0: And all of your wisdom. Thank you for your time this morning. Sam Jones from My Local Vet. Coming up next, we're going to be catching up with a local legend of Logan, and her name's Councillor Teresa Lane. She's been doing some incredible things around here, so we're going to be learning about the projects that she focuses on and maybe some areas where a little bit more support and assistance could be offered. That's coming up in just a sec. To get us there, this one's for the wonderful Loretta Ryan, ELO and Living Thing.

0: That is ELO and a new world record. I dedicated it to Loretta Ryan, but I'd also like to dedicate it to producer Dan, who's down here today, who said, grew up on this. I absolutely love it. Living Thing is the name of that particular tune. A whole lot of living stuff around this place. All of this incredibly fresh produce that's brimming with life. We are broadcasting 612 ABC Brisbane and Queensland to you, no matter where you are around this beautiful state, from the global food markets down at Logan Central. Before I get to our next guest, who is so entrenched in this community, she is part of the beating heart here. Not a chicken heart, which I did eat earlier today for the first time. I'm never coming back from that one. On the text line, we've been talking about best body bits in a world that does so much to make us feel like our bodies are not enough. Today we've been celebrating the best body parts. I've been hearing about your best body bits, hearts, tongues, eyebrows, eyelashes. And on the text line from Fiona, brace yourself for this one. I don't think I'll get through this one without a tear coming to my eye and a bit of a lump in my throat. Fiona says, the best part of my body is my mastectomy scar because I've got a future with my kids. How about that, hey? 612 ABC Brisbane and Queensland. Just putting it out there, you know, sometimes we lose sight of what's really important until we go through a big thing and we learn something more about ourselves and what's really important. It's so good to have your company this morning. And welcoming to the mic here on Sunday mornings, Councillor Teresa Lane, welcome.
1: Good morning, everybody. Thanks for having me here this morning. It's been a wonderful morning.
0: It's so good down here, Teresa. I mean, these global markets are just a phenomenon. You know, there's all sorts of people from around Logan and Brisbane wandering through these amazing markets, you know, yourself included. I believe that you are down here pretty much every Sunday.
1: Every week I'm down here. I'm listening to people. I'm chatting to people. I'm dancing around the markets. It's one of the most engaging places that you can go to get food from anywhere around the globe, but also conversations from around the globe. And you get to hear firsthand what people are thinking and what they're feeling.
0: Almost every stall in the fresh produce, which is where we are, about halfway up if you are popping down this morning, is there at every stall there is something that I don't recognise?
1: It's I've had some scary cooking moments, and everyone who lives and knows me knows that I'm the worst cook in the world. So when I come across something new and I say, how do I cook this? And I come back the next week going, very, very bad, very, very bad. You know that it's a challenge.
0: There's lots of curly things.

0: spiky things, smooth things. It's extraordinary. Just to even people watch and produce watch at the markets down here at the Global Food Markets at Logan Central. Now, Teresa, tell us what part of Logan is your patch that you look after?
1: So I've got Woodridge, Kingston, Logan Central and half of Underwood. So I call us the heart of Logan. We really are the beating heart. We've got the most diversity. We've got the biggest heart. We've got the largest number of volunteers anywhere. And it's just filled with amazing people, people with challenges, but also just wonderful people.
0: This theme of community and connection just comes up time and time and time again. Every single time we're talking about Logan, that's at the heart of every conversation. Why is it so strong here?
1: Well, for those of us who grew up here, and I did grow up here, we had bugger all of nothing. We grew up dirt poor, and our community was in our giving, and that has never changed. We've always been a community that will give someone our last dollar. We will lend a hand. We will build people up. We'll raise them up rather than hand everything to them. And I think that that's part of our strength, and it's an amazing thing to have in your community.
0: Growing up here, that means over the decades you've seen some significant changes. Tell me about what it was like in your childhood, and then give us the snapshot to now. Give us that arc of change.
1: Well, I mean, an old tractor got abandoned in a vacant block, and we called it a park, and we ended up playing on it for the next 3 years. The pieces were pulled off, and it was just a ball of a time. We used to blow up lilos and go through the creeks when they were flooded, just for the thrill of it. Now we've got water parks. We've got every park has bench seating and covers, and you know, we fulfill as much as we can with the budget that we've got. But we're pretty spoiled in many respects when it comes to, we have the most number of local parks out of almost any LGA that are designated for play use. They don't have every whiz-bang gadget in them, but they're certainly there for people to enjoy. Back in the day, we found our own fun. We ran wild, and kids can still do that. And when we built the youth centre, the Wilbur Street Youth Centre, that averages 250 kids a day. That's 250 kids not out being naughty, not out playing up in the streets. They're engaging in safe, fun youth activities, and it's all free.
0: What was the turning point, Teresa, to make that all happen? Was it a population growth? Why was there suddenly this capacity to do all of these wonderful things in Logan?
1: We've always had the capacity. So I grew up going to the PCYC up in front of council, and there were wonderful people volunteering for programs, and we lost our way a little bit for a little while. But when I got in, I said, we really need to have a designated youth facility here. We had some leftover dollars from the previous councillor. He'd saved pretty well and done a pretty good job. And so we actually invested that, went looking for state and federal funding, got it, and built an amazing facility. I mean, we're talking podcast studio, recording studio. Kids can go and learn music items. They've got art and craft. There's gaming centres, STEM centres. There's places where they can speak with their elders. There's places where they can do indoor volleyball. There's kitchens so they can cook food so no one goes hungry. What an amazing opportunity.
0: So it's really about the proactivity of both the politicians who've been in play as well as the people.
1: It really is. And we got all of the ethnic leaders down to that youth centre, and we said the only way that this is going to succeed is if you buy into it. So if you can see that this is a safe place, send your children here. Get the parents to send their kids here, particularly if they're on the cusp of making some not so good decisions. Send them down there and let's see what we can do with them.
0: Councillor Teresa Lane is your guest this morning on 612 ABC Brisbane and Queensland. Teresa, tell us about the Logan City Elders Program.
1: The elders are amazing. They're one of my favourite groups. They used to operate from a little facility that was the size of your table here, and now they're running a overarching lease on a community centre. They went from nothing to running programs. We've got chiropractic care, free chiropractic care in the community, free podiatrists. They run elder abuse sessions, wills. They've got volunteers coming in from domestic and family violence, specifically targeted at seniors from that perspective. They run the NAIDOC Day. They work with community partners. And pretty much they have no income source from any level of government. But they're doing amazing things.
0: They just
1: things.
0: Get the job done.
1: They knock it over. They're fantastic. Yeah, I love them.
0: The place and the importance of elders in the community in terms of them being valued can't be overstated, really, can it?
1: No, not at all. And our seniors centre is currently undergoing an EOI at the moment, and they are amazing. from art and craft collective, learner crafts to ukulele lessons. We've got Meals on Wheels up there. They're all about supporting our community. The shortfall that we have is that the Korg community aren't coming in big droves, and we need to find a way to attract them to come into our community centres.
0: Well, I imagine if anyone's got a plan, it's you. What's your plan to do that, Teresa?
1: So working with the elders and other groups, we're actually, we've invited the Korg leaders in, the ethnic leaders in, and said, what is it that you need in order for your seniors to thrive and stop that social isolation? And they're coming up with a list of programs. And they're prepared to look at whether or not they can get volunteers to come and run those programs. But also, it's not about exclusive programs. It's about including everybody in it. So a couple of weeks ago, the elders did a dilly bag weaving event. Now, that's a traditional First Nations skill, and they were sharing it with everybody. How amazing.
0: So, I mean, you're talking it up anyway. You're going to attract a lot of people here potentially, Teresa. But if you really want to show off and you're saying, you know what, everybody else, this is what we do well. This is what we do well here in Logan. This is how this can be translated to wherever you are around the country. What would that one apex thing be where you really want to show off what Logan does well that could be taken to other parts of Australia?
1: I think the best thing is the conversation. So Logan has the ability to have the tough conversations. We don't have youth gangs as a thing. We don't have seniors being isolated to the point that they're just wilting. I mean, isolation is the biggest killer of people that is around. We have the conversations. We find a way to build something from it. From little things, big things grow. I mean, we're pulling people from Kapera to come to our programs. That's how cool they are. From Tai Chi underneath trees at amputees. We've got art classes. We've got everything here. And we do it because our volunteers make it happen, and council and other levels of government enable that with some streams of funding.
0: Councillor Teresa Lane is your guest this morning. Just lastly, Teresa, now your division is one of the most diverse in Logan, if not Queensland, if not Australia, if not the world. How has the area evolved in those recent years in terms of the strength of community, and where is more support still needed?
1: So I think when you've got, and I'm going to do a shout out to Talisha Harden. So Talisha Harden, 4114, grew up, went to Woodridge North State School, just retired from the North Queensland Cowboys after representing her country in rugby league, rugby union, volleyball. I mean, this kid has done it all. We've got so many success stories in our local area, and it's based on the people that have built them up over time and assisted them along the way. So our strength lies in our humanity. We're a community full of wonderful human beings, some with challenges, some not, and we use that as our strength. What are our shortfalls? Our shortfalls are, I would say, not enough conversations with other levels of government about what we truly need versus their projected figures. So a good example is we've got an abundance of public housing in our local area right here. Other areas need it just as much. If we were going to have an investment on all of the leftover land from the railway, I would want that to be for social housing, for people who are underemployed, who need housing and who are struggling at the moment. I think social housing for workers is a really important thing that we need to build up. And in this local community, rents used to be $220 a week just a street away, and they're now $570 a week. So that conversation with other levels of government and have them listen is really important.
0: Councillor Teresa Lane, thank you so much for your time this morning. And by the way, love the strawberry felt hat.
1: It's gorgeous.
0: It's gorgeous. 612 ABC Brisbane in Queensland is where you are. Coming up very shortly, we're going to cross over to some local growers to help you, give you some tips and tricks to spotting the best produce. So when you're at your fruit and veggie shop or you're at your local market, how can you tell with your eyes, not necessarily fondling or squeezing, what is the best produce to pick? But before we get to that, I want to play a very special song. This was a young artist, 15 years old. He popped by yesterday. Now, he's from Sydney, but he's in Brizzy at the moment because he's playing tonight at Human Nature at Night in the Parklands in the centre of Brizzy. And it's just 15 years old, playing live on the radio. I wanted to give you another taste of it, if you didn't catch it, because this talent at such a young age is worth hearing again on 612 ABC Brisbane and Queensland. This is Jordan Evans.

0: What do you think of that one, hey? I'd love to hear from you. 0467 922 612 is the text line. Jordan Evans, just 15 years old. He came on a Saturday breakfast with me yesterday to play that song live. Incredible stuff, hey. Those vocals are so mature. He's going to be playing tonight on stage just before Human Nature. What a gig for him, hey, for the young fella. Human Nature at night at the Parklands if you happen to be in Brisbane or southeast Queensland and you want to get along to that one. Live from the global food markets this morning at Logan Central, just across from Woodridge train station. There's so much incredible produce for you here. So what we're going to do is lean on some of the expertise of all of these growers here. Caitlin Sheehan, she is the producer for Steve Austin on 612 ABC Mornings. She's with a couple of growers right now with some tips on how to select the best produce. Over to you, Caitlin.
1: Thanks, Mel. I've got Amar here with me who has got some beautiful fresh green produce in front of her. Amar, can you talk me through a little bit about what I'm looking at here?
2: Yeah. I didn't hear you.
1: What are you growing here? What are you selling?
2: Some of master leaf and fenugreek. I got fenugreek here. Yeah, and I got sulfur beet here. Mm-hmm. Yeah.
1: And if people were seeing these items in a normal supermarket, what would you be looking for to think that, oh, that looks really fresh and then that's the right kind of produce that I should be selecting?
2: I'm looking for the vegetable that our people like the most, yeah. Like I told you before, like bean leaf. And cassava leaf and sweet potato leaves. Yeah, that's the vegetable that our people like the most.
1: And how long have you been here at the markets, Amar?
2: Yeah, 15 years.
1: And what do you love about being involved in the global food markets here?
2: I love about, talking to people and introducing them our vegetable, because some people they don't know, and like something new to them, and they are very interested, or like bean leaf and cassava leaf and sweet potato leaves. Yeah, that's the vegetable that our people like the most.
1: And how long have you been here at the markets, Amar?
2: Yeah, 15 years.
1: And what do you love about being involved in the global food markets here?
2: I love about, talking to people and introducing them our vegetable, because some people they don't know, and like something new to them, and they are very interested of knowing more about it. And sometimes they ask us if we can open like hotel and

0: Wolfrood Markets?
1: Last 25 years.
0: 25 years. And it's not just you who's usually involved in this, is it? Is it your father who also grows the food?
1: I was here before, and he retired when he turned 90.
0: I feel like you're okay to retire at 90. Now, you're almost sold out.
1: Still farming.
0: He's still farming, my goodness. And locally farming here in Logan?
1: Yeah, at home. We live in Sheller Park and we got our acreage at home. And he never stopped.
0: Fantastic. Now, could you talk me through a little bit, BJ, about if someone was to be... So you've got some beautiful pumpkins here. Yeah. You've got some cabbage left. It's pretty much nothing left at his stall. If someone was at the supermarket, for instance, and looking at the pumpkins, what are they looking for to pick the perfect pumpkin?
1: Pumpkin really like orange in colour. You can see it right here. And plus, when you cut the pumpkin, it should be sticky a little bit. And that's the most best pumpkin.
0: So it should be sticky?
1: Sticky, yeah.
0: Okay. Does that mean it will be sweeter? Because I've just made that connection then.
1: Yeah, it is sweet when you want to roast, and we Indians cook the pumpkin in the curry too, no?
0: Beautiful. That sounds so great. Well, Mel, there's not much produce here left, but some good tips for people too, if they're at the supermarket themselves, to pick out. I didn't know about the sticky pumpkin. It makes total sense now.
2: Thank you so much, Caitlin Sheehan. I can't wait to get some of that pumpkin into my oven. And, of course, that stickiness, I always thought that meant it needed a bit of a rinse, but there you go, learning some new stuff and certainly seeing some produce that I've never seen before in my life. You're listening to 612 ABC Brisbane and Queensland. We're going to come to our next guest in just a moment. If you're a gamer, stick around.
3: For decades, Alan Jones was one of Australia's most powerful voices, a broadcaster who could make or break a career and command an audience of millions. Now, he's finding an audience in a very different place, a courtroom. Allegations of how the broadcaster used his power to abuse young men are being heard in court at the moment. So, what happened? What does the evidence say? And what will the judge believe? To find out, search the Case Law podcast on ABC Listen or wherever you get your podcasts.
2: If you're a gamer or you've got a gamer in the house, it might be a kid or your grandkids, and you need a way to connect with them and their gamers, knowing about their games is absolutely the best way. If you're wondering what to get your hands on, get them for their birthdays or Christmas, for them or yourself, we have you covered. Royce Wilson is the Editor-in-Chief of Game On Oz. He joins you to tell you about the latest video game craze. Royce, good morning.
4: Hello, good morning. How are you?
2: I'm very well, thank you. Now, I'm going to get this out of the way quick because it is a Queensland-centric, Brisbane-based gaming company. They've just come out with, it's just about to come out, the brand new Bluey game. I know you're probably not sitting down to play a Bluey game, Royce, but is there anything else, anything about that you can tell us?
4: Yes, a little bit. I mean, obviously, Bluey is hugely popular, and anybody with kids will be familiar with Bluey. So my kids love Bluey when they're a bit younger, so... The game's coming out on October 15, and it's called Bluey's Happy Snaps. So you and the rest of the Bluey's family get to wander around the show's version of Brisbane with a camera, taking photos of all the fun things they're getting up to, and develop a little scrapbook and basically create a lot of fun adventures there in the Bluey world.
2: So it's very interactive, which is obviously is that engagement for little kids. It's about getting them out in the world, not making them trapped inside their room necessarily. This video game is about bringing the family in together, getting them outdoors, and finding that balance between gaming and the real world. What do you think about that as a gamer?
4: Look, I think it's important to actually put down the controller sometimes and go outside. So, yeah, especially in Queensland, we've got such lovely weather all the time. So, especially because Bluey's set in Brisbane, it's a great opportunity to go out there and look for locations from the show in real life and say, hey, here's the park they go to, here's the beach, here's the house. It's a good opportunity to show kids that, there's a correlation between what they see on the screen and what's happening in real life.
2: And a big props to Gameloft, who are that Queensland-based gaming company, who they've got the contract to that, they've built it, it's just about to come out. Great stuff coming out of Queensland. But tell me, Royce Wilson, Editor-in-Chief of Game On Oz, what have you been playing recently?
4: I have been playing Assassin's Creed Black Flag Resynced, which is an update of the 2013 pirate adventure game that casts you as a 18th century pirate, basically caught up in a very big history-spanning mystery, and you get to do all the wonderful pirate things that you would expect, from, you know, sword fights to, you know, cannon battles with ships, solving mysteries, and, you know, as the name suggests, assassinating bad people. So being a lot of fun there.
2: Okay, with a lot of different types of weaponry, by the sounds of things.
4: Yes, it's, I mean,

0: the focus is more basically stealth and sneaking around and unraveling this big conspiracy and then stabbing the bad people behind it. But you've got... Yeah.
1: Is it a game, Royce, that you'll be playing online with other people in a team situation, or is it solo?
0: No, it's mostly solo. The idea is that there's a story that you are playing. I believe there's a multiplayer component to the ship battles if you want, but don't quote me on that. But the actual main story is just you experiencing the story in this incredibly detailed recreation of the Caribbean and the Golden Age of Piracy.
1: I just asked that, Royce, because I wonder about games like Assassin's Creed, where you need to be self-strategizing, but in games where you do work as a team, how big a part is the strategy and therefore speaking to each other through your headsets and working out that strategy for the best outcome?
0: Oh, it's absolutely critical for some of the, you know, the team orientated games. You know, any of the, you know, the, your Call of Duties, your Rainbow Six Sieges, you know, your Helldivers, all that sort of stuff. You need to be talking to other people to make sure you're on the same page, you're covering the same things, you're not all just running off doing your own thing and then watching as everybody gets blown up or shot.
1: I've got one child, Royce, out of six of our kids, who is a gamer, very dedicated gamer, and he lives down in Melbourne, and I often go and stay down at his house, and I've got to say, the dialogue, because there's four of them that live in a house, and they all live in one house, but they're all in their separate rooms when they're playing a team game, and the funniest thing is the dialogue and the sounds coming out of their mouths, that I can hollow, is going on, what's happening there?
0: It's one of those things that sounds really strange if you're not actually playing it, but they're reacting to things that are happening on screen. Like if somebody's just been hit with a rocket launcher, you're going to go, ooh, or, you know, you'll be planning to make a big jump to try and leap across a gap, you know, just as, it's the sort of thing you might do. Same sort of thing people do when they're watching sports. You're getting really, really into it. You're like, come on, come on, come on, come on. Yay!
1: I do enjoy it, and the level of name-calling that also unfolds when a team member doesn't do what they're meant to do. What's the pull, Royce Wilson, what's the pull towards Assassin's Creed and games like it?
0: From my perspective, I love the history that goes into the Assassin's Creed game. So it's not just running around and stabbing people. It's exploring a recreation of, in this case, it's the Golden Age of Piracy or Caribbean, but they've also done ancient Egypt. They've done Viking era Britain. They've done Victorian London. There's a whole bunch of them. So it's the stealth. It's the coming up with the approach. It's like, all right, you've got this really horrible person. You need to eliminate them. How are you going to get past the guards? How are you going to do it? How are you going to get away? It's really, really interesting. And then it all ties into a really big, interesting story. So you start seeing, as you succeed in these things, how it all fits into what you're doing and why you're, you know, going to leap off buildings with a very large dagger and shank people.
1: So for parents and grandparents who are listening, their kids are gamers and they're not really across Assassin's Creed. Can you give us just a little bit of an idea to wrap up? If they start a game, say from start to end of a game, what's the time frame we're looking at here to go on this grand adventure?
0: Oh, 20 to 30 hours, conservatively.
1: But Wait a minute, did you say hours?
0: Yes.
1: Right. I thought you were going to say 20 to 30 minutes, hours.
0: So no, absolutely not. These are
1: fairly I'm so old right now.
0: There's definitely a place for short games that you can play in 20 or 30 minute bursts, but this is not one of them.
1: All right, so this is a game where they get started, then you have to encourage them to come out to eat, to go to the toilet, to take care of themselves, and then they can go back to it.
0: Yes, you say, oh, yeah, you've been playing it for like 5 hours. It's time to come and have some dinner and talk to the rest of your family and pretend to be interested in what's happening.
1: Every gamer right now listening thinks I'm 150 years old from my questioning. Royce Wilson, Editor-in-Chief of Game On Oz, thank you so much for your time this morning.
0: Always happy to help.
1: 612 ABC Brisbane and Queensland. Let's jump into some Wendy Matthews for you, if only I could. 612 ABC Brisbane and Queensland.

0: his IO situation. Obviously, he's not 100% fit, and I guess it's trying to maximize his capabilities when he's on the field.
1: Yeah, they know that he's not going to play 80 minutes, so what they probably want to do is like give him the last 60. So I don't think he'll be... Once he comes on, he's staying on.
2: Oh, you mean?
1: Yeah.
2: Yeah, absolutely, yeah.
1: Yeah. Blaze Talangi definitely exploits the vulnerability, but I guess what they haven't had, the Roosters...
0: Because defensively, well, was part of the reason he got dropped in the first place, right? And so he should get plenty of traffic, and you know that the Roosters will exploit that, this IO situation. Obviously, he's not 100% fit, and I guess it's trying to maximise... his capabilities when he's on the field.
1: Yeah, they know that he's not going to play 80 minutes, so what they probably want to do is like give him the last 60. So I don't think he'll be... Once he comes on, he's staying on.
2: Oh, you mean?
1: Yeah.
2: Yeah, absolutely, yeah.
1: Yeah. Blaze Talangi definitely exploits the vulnerability, but I guess what they haven't had, the Roosters, is a whole week to plan around that, Andrew.
2: Yeah, but you're talking about Billy Smith, who has got a beautiful fend. He's got a nice...

Bowie, Space Oddity. We had to do it, right? We were talking with a dark matter hunter. Oh, who knows what we will find.

good example of this is the kaftan, because it kind of came to Turkey, Anatolia, which is modern day Turkey, with the nomadic Turks. So it came from Central Asia to Western Asia. And then as the Ottomans expanded, it was actually, it influenced European clothing as well. It influenced clothing in the courts of Hungary, in Poland. It became kind of like a status symbol because, you know, you have these wealthy, powerful, rich Ottomans wearing these kaftans, and humans naturally want to, you know, emulate people who they think. A really good example of this is the kaftan, because it kind of came to Turkey, Anatolia, which is modern day Turkey, with the nomadic Turks. So it came from Central Asia to Western Asia. And then as the Ottomans expanded, it was actually, it influenced European clothing as well. It influenced clothing in the courts of Hungary, in Poland. It became kind of like a status symbol because, you know, you have these wealthy, powerful, rich Ottomans wearing these kaftans,

0: That was Melbourne artist and Wiradjuri woman Ruby May with her song Auntie.
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0: In August 2010, Ken White narrowly won the previously marginal Labor seat of Hasluck in Western Australia. A few weeks later, he walked onto the floor of the House of Representatives in that kangaroo skin cloak. I asked him about that moment.
3: Actually, the most iconic moment for me was back in my electoral office. I had a number of Noongar elders come in, and Kim Hames, who was the state Liberal Minister for Health, also came with them. And the elders said, now that you have this role, we need to bestow on you the leadership authority from us. And they said, we did a smoking ceremony, then they put the booker on my shoulders and three of them spoke in rotation. And then they put the red feathers on. They said the red feathers of the cockatoo, black cockatoo, are leadership feathers. And while you're in that role, you'll be protected for what you are doing and for the way in which we endorse what you're doing. So when I went to Parliament, I went and saw Harry Jenkins, who was the Speaker, and I said to him, I showed him a photograph and I said, this is what I want to wear on my maiden speech. I said, I know it's not the standard suit, but it's been given to me by elders and I want to show respect not only to the elders but to my culture. And he said, this will be a stunning moment in our house. And it proved to be the case because I had people who were overseas and there was two friends of ours who were in New York in a taxi and the cab driver said, did you see that photograph of that Aboriginal man in your country? And they said, we know him. And so they had a conversation with him. It was a global iconic moment for Indigenous Australians, even though I'm from WA and Noongar. I always thought the first member for the House of Reps would either come from New South Wales or from Queensland, but that was not the case. And the rest was history. So I felt really proud wearing that. And then having Justice French sitting in the chair presiding over our swearing in. And there's a moment where I walk down towards the table and you've got this incredible photograph of Justice French sitting in the chair and me coming down. So you had two West Australians in that photograph. It was a powerful image and I knew I'd worked with his mother. So it was special for me as well.
0: Two Western Australians who've done a lot for Indigenous people. No, it was in so many ways. And I'm struck, you mentioned before the maiden speech and mentioning your teacher. I'm struck by the fact that you're quite right. When we all saw you with that coat, you represented something for all First Nations people, regardless of what our political views, where we were geographically, what our Aboriginal nations were. You had that beautiful ceremony with the elders before you came, who gave you the coat. And in your speech, you also made reference to Kevin Rudd's apology. You thanked him for that and on behalf of your mother and siblings who didn't live to hear it. And it strikes me that you were carrying a whole lot of extra cultural weight, we might call it, an expectation as you walked into that parliament and probably as you stayed there. Did you find it difficult to carry that, especially because as the member for Hasluck, your responsibility is to all of Hasluck and to all of your constituency, but there were expectations on you. How did you find that? Was it hard to juggle and how did you find a way through?
3: After I'd done my maiden speech, we had a session in Julie Bishop's office. We had a reception and a few nibblies and drinks and Lowager was there. And Julie Bishop had made her comments about my arrival in the House of Reps, but Lowager just said, I want you all to stop. He is first and foremost a member of the House of Representatives, but the member representing the people of Hasluck. Do not put on his shoulders the weight of expectation from the political members in this House that he will resolve every Aboriginal affairs issue. She said, I know him and I know that he will commit to working for Indigenous Australians and he will do the best he can, but you've got to also remember He is not the Minister for Aboriginal Affairs, but I know that he will advocate strongly, and that encapsulated what Lowe just said. But I had a lot of support. I had people at different times ring me and say, and some of them were doctors, Mark Wenatong, people from the top end of Australia would ring me and just say, brother, you look tired. Do you want to talk? And occasionally I would talk because you do need to talk through some of the expectations and pressures that are put on you. And I had that across Australia. Nyungars also would just say, you're looking tired, brother, you okay? And I said, no, it's just the long hours that we do. But I also wanted to see change because I'd watched the work that Lowager had done and the tireless way in which she had worked, Charlie Perkins, you yourself in New South Wales and many others who took on the burden of being strong advocates to make sure that people heard that there was a need to listen to voices at the community level. And in fact, in the House of Reps on a few occasions, I would say

0: I would ask that every member get out and talk to the Aboriginal communities within your electorates, because you are the people who have the interface and bring back the challenges for this parliament to deal with.
1: Another first you achieved was being the first Indigenous government minister in January 2017 as Minister for Aged Care and Minister for Indigenous Health. What were your reflections on that role? I know we had you on Speaking Out during the time, but when you look back, what were some of the things that you were really proud that you achieved?
0: I think the reforms in aged care, because when I went into aged care, there are a number of issues, including the use of psychotropic drugs to the effect that was detrimental to individuals. But the other was around the reforms of the Safety and Quality Commission, the policies that had sat static for a long time. I had a very dynamic team within the aged care sector of the department. I even took them out to the lands. The reason I took them there is I wanted them to have a look at what it's like in a remote region for ageing Aboriginal people who do not have access to aged care, whose communications to the outside world are often around the community store, because I wanted them to learn that once you stepped outside the footprint of the community store, your mobile phone didn't work. And then the challenges of this notion that they could get home care packages readily and easily, and the lack of support that came into communities. That was the best thing I ever did with my senior bureaucrats, because they changed some of the thinking. And the following year I said I wanted to have a focus on the allocation of places to regional Australia that was more significant than urban. And for that year, the agency did that. They ensured that aged care places in regional and remote Australia was increased in order to provide access to our people and non-Indigenous Australians living in regional and rural Australia and remote communities.
1: Your appointment as Minister for Indigenous Australians was also historic, the first time we'd had an Indigenous person in the portfolio. And I write in remembering that the portfolio changed to the Minister for Indigenous Australians, which actually might have sounded like a small semantic change from affairs to actually something quite significant symbolically of centering Indigenous Australians in the portfolio.
0: It was, and it came about from two conversations. One I had with Malcolm Turnbull, and we were on a flight together, and he said, you'd have to be a Monty for picking up the Indigenous Affairs portfolio. And I said to him, no, don't do that, because by doing that, all you'll create is an expectation that all I can manage is Aboriginal Affairs issues. And so when he became Prime Minister, he gave me the two portfolios. He made sure that I had Indigenous Health, but Aged Care is the primary one. And Scott was the same. And we'd had a conversation one day, and I said, I hate the term Aboriginal Affairs. Why don't we talk about a portfolio dedicated to Indigenous Australians? And to his credit, he appointed me as the Minister for Indigenous Australians, personalising it. And it was about people, not about the affairs of the portfolio. And that changed the way in which some of my colleagues, when we were doing Closing the Gap strategy, committed to finding funding for new initiatives that would support the Closing the Gap strategy. And we gained $1 billion in new money through all of the portfolios for the Closing the Gap strategy once it had been signed off by the Commonwealth Cabinet, National Cabinet, and every state and territory cabinet. So all of the peak organisations and every minister of Aboriginal Affairs at the time and their senior staff were an incredible conduit to the change of the way in which we negotiated the reforms around that. The sad part is I don't see the continued effort of implementation of those targets in the manner that I thought would have occurred.
1: The setting up that framework was a huge achievement that you made during that time. Were there other things that you reflect on now that you're proud of or meant something really important to you during your time as minister in that portfolio?
0: I think one of the littlest things was I was having a conversation with Prime Minister Morrison or Scott, and we were talking about the national anthem, the word young, and he asked me a couple of questions and he said, how would you feel if we changed it to one? And I looked at him and I said, that means one and all, and not this notion of Australia being a young country reflecting 235 years. I said, I'm more than happy with it. And he went ahead and made the change that I thought was a tremendous initiative that we both talked through and achieved. The other was acquiring the Aboriginal flag back. What people didn't realise is the person who owned the copyright to the flag could charge you up to 20%. So if you spent $100,000 on T-shirts and you had the Aboriginal flag on, then you could be expected to receive a letter from the holder of the flag at the time to pay 20% of the $100,000 to him because he held copyright and you had not sought permission to use the flag on clothing. Nova Peris came and had a discussion with me as well. And so what we did is I met with Harold, had a long chat with Harold, and he was gave me the background as to why he gave the copyright to the individual. And then we negotiated a way forward. And over the 12-month period, we acquired back to the Commonwealth the Aboriginal flag so our people could use it at any time for any reason and on any product without being financially impeded. I think the other thing was redress for the stolen generations of the territories. That took me 3 attempts before it was finally signed off by Cabinet and agreed to in the Economic and Review Committee, and that became a reality. And the other one that I hadn't thought about was Nikki Sava rang me and we were having a chat and she said, you realise you've left a legacy? And I said, what are you talking about? And she said, because you stood for the House of Reps, there are now 14 Indigenous Australians in the Australian Parliament. And she said, you fundamentally opened a door that enabled others to have the courage to stand and become elected as equals. And those are the legacies that were the major ones, but there's a number of others which I'll write about in my autobiography as I start that process.
1: Well, I'm already waiting for that autobiography, I can tell you. And I would have mentioned too that I think one of the legacies of your time was the fact that you showed it could be done. And we look at the number of Aboriginal people, both in the House of Representatives, but also in the Senate across a range of parties. And, you know, I think that is a sign that you really did open that door. And by wearing the possum skin cloak showed that, you know, any Aboriginal person was entitled to be in that space. But another thing that came up a lot when you were in that portfolio was, and I was reminded of this when you were talking about the way in which you had agreed with your opponent when you were running for Hasluck that you would act with respect and to treat each other with dignity, that there was a real importance around civility in the way that you engaged in your work. And you were also known as somebody who was very collaborative in your portfolio and worked particularly well across the aisle. And I wondered if you could share with us why that was important to you.
0: Well, I've always believed that, and I always had the view that I've always learned that if you want to achieve something, there's no sense in headbutting people along the way. You are better off sitting down, having the discussions and say, okay, what are the differences and which ones can we agree on? And in the chamber, whenever I introduced something to do with the portfolio, both for Indigenous health or for Aboriginal Indigenous Australians, I was never challenged across the floor. People would be respectful. And even one time when we were doing native title, the PM called me down and said, I need you to go into the chamber and speak on the bill, the native title amendment. I said, I am doing it later. He said, no, I need you to go in now. He said, it's become personal with an attack on George Brandis. So I went down and I said to the chamber, this bill is about native title and making amendments so that this passage of the bill and the amendment will make it easier for Aboriginal communities to have public services provided by state and Commonwealth governments, provided on land and on country. But we've turned this into a debate on the individual. I said, I want to ask all members who are debating this bill to bring it back to the issue because this is about reform that is important to Indigenous Australians. After I finished that speech, all the debate returned back to the purpose of the amendment, the bill and the benefits. It never went back to the attack on the Attorney General at the time. And I had a couple of the Labor members just before question time come over and just say, what you did today was great. You brought it back to focus on your people. And thank you for that.
1: The other area, of course, that you were engaged in was the discussions around constitutional recognition through parliamentary inquiry, but, you know, also as an advocate at various times. Can you share with us your observations on the process of the referendum and how you felt in terms of how it played out?
0: I went back to when Mark Liebler and Patrick Dodson were first asked by Prime Minister Gillard to co-chair a working group on constitutional recognition, and we produced the first report because I was part of that. And we talked about removing Section 25 and having recognition in the Constitution. And then there were two other parliamentary working parties that did, working committees that recommended the same approach. But when it came to the referendum itself, it moved to the recognition of the voice in the Constitution. I knew at that time, within my own thinking, that that would never get up. But I had made a commitment to working collectively with our leaders who were involved in putting forward a proposition for the voice. I think had it been recognition and had it been the removal of Section 25, I think the result would have been different. And I think there would have been support from the coalition. But on the existing question that was put, there was no way we were going to win that because there was not a bipartisan approach, and all constitutional reform requires bipartisan support that shows Australian leaders that all political persuasions were prepared to support a question that people have supported.
1: There's observations that the one of the impacts of the referendum and its failure to secure a yes vote has meant that there's a bit of stagnation around Indigenous affairs, both from political will, but also in terms of a level of despondency from parts of the First Nations community. What's been your observation, and are there places where you do see that there's a lot of movement?
0: On the night, I had calls from people who were crying, just saying, we've been rejected. But there were also people who, because they were uncertain, didn't vote yes. And that uncertainty, because the message hadn't been clarified for them, turned them to vote no. And I honestly believe that in the 60% that voted no, there are still a lot of people in there who want to see change, but not through an enshrined voice. So we shouldn't give up on any of that. One benefit that I saw come out of this was the strength of young leaders, the future leaders that we're now seeing playing roles at both state, territory and national level. So the next generation are coming through, people like Thomas Mayer and others. But the older leadership certainly went quiet, and we've become reserved in the way in which there is an engagement with the political structures of this country. I had a minister from a state government who said to me, we're not going to be doing anything in Aboriginal affairs because the result was resounding and it could impact on our re-election chances. And I said to him, it's not about that. It's about how we continue with policy, how we continue with the commitment to closing the gap. That's not a reflection of you supporting the voice. It's a reflection of you as a government implementing reforms and changes that changes the lives of our children and grandchildren. And I've seen at every level this degree of moribund behaviour from state and territory governments. We have to step up. We cannot allow in 50 years' time Australia to be having the same discussions around the plight and circumstances and the levels of disadvantage to prevail as they currently do.
1: The way you talk about what you've achieved in your political career, what you've been able to achieve, it's clear you've got deep affection for the Liberal Party and your Liberal Party colleagues. I wonder, I know people will be interested to hear your thoughts on what you think needs to be done to turn the position of the party around at this particular point in time, given that, you know, you're somebody who's been there, who knows its strengths, who's known what it's been able to achieve on its good days. Do you have anything you can share on your thoughts on the future of the party?
0: Look, I think the party needs to re-engage with ordinary families, ordinary Australians. When you have party structures, you are guided by those that are around you. And you've got to take, and this is why I held the seat of Hasluck for 4 years. It was a Labor seat. I should never have won it and never have held it for as long as I did. But this is about connecting with people. People, it doesn't matter whether it's in good times or bad times, but being present, being out there, talking with people so that they value your contribution to them and their community. I always remember door knocking on one house and the guy said, "Mate, I'm Labor." I said, "That doesn't matter. If I'm elected, I will work to help you with anything that you have, that you come to me with, because I don't see you as Labor or Liberal. What I see you is an individual in my electorate who I am prepared to help." And that's how my office operated. So the Liberal Party have got to rethink their structures. They've got to open their minds to being far more democratic in their engagement with community, not relying on the leaders who hold control, who determine who are candidates, and allow the community within that electorate to be participants. See, I was never meant to be pre-selected. There was a favourite son. And once I gave my speech, because I had people come up to me afterwards saying, "I wasn't voting for you, but after you did your speech, I switched my vote." That's what we should be doing in the pre-selection process, is not having a predetermined daughter or son, but saying, "Let's listen to the 5 or 6 candidates and we'll select somebody who we believe will represent this seat well for the people who live in it, but at the same time carry the ethos of the Liberal Party within that construct." I think the Liberal Party has lost touch with people on the ground. And at the state election in WA, I was asked to be on the panel and Spearsy asked me a question. I said, the question I had that I would be looking at if I was both parties is, why is it that only 39% want us? And for the coalition, why is it only 32%? I would take those two premises, or that premise, and say, what do we do to turn it around from 32 to make it 48%? I don't believe either party have done that. And to some extent, what's happened here in WA is probably a really good wake-up call that you do not disengage people that are in the electorate. You do not become invisible. You get out there, you engage, and you represent your electorate.
1: Well, there's nothing moribund about you, Ken. You now serve as the chair of Rockart Australia, which works on the preservation and research of Australia's important rock art heritage. Can you tell us a little bit about why you decided you wanted to take on this role and what the organisation does?
0: Well, the organisation's been operating for a long period of time. Susan Bradley and others, Brenda and Maria Myers, saw the value of preserving Aboriginal rock art, and they invested in having researchers work with Aboriginal communities and Aboriginal traditional owners and elders. And the idea is that the rock art is worked through in terms of the story, the song line, the techniques used to create that rock art. And there's even been some carbon dating done to look at how old the rock art is. And Nolan Hunter was one of the co-chairs. But their intent was to preserve the story and humanity of Australia. And they recognise very fully that 60,000 years of continuous living culture is of immense value. And having the universities do the research to substantiate the stories, the techniques, and the invaluable part of Australia's tapestry of history being preserved so that future generations will know about it. There are many sites that they don't make public, but they work in partnership with Aboriginal communities. And when I was asked to join Rock Art Australia and they said, we're about preserving the story of Australia and Aboriginal rock art, because that is your story as First Nations people. I had no hesitation in saying, yes, I'd like to become involved, because all the funding we have is raised through philanthropic donations. And I think the thing that I've seen now, and particularly up in the Kimberley when I was up there recently, is the way in which children are now learning about the stories of the rock art, because they involve children from Australia and Aboriginal rock art, because that is your story as First Nations people. I had no hesitation in saying, yes, I'd like to become involved, because all the funding we have is raised through philanthropic donations. And I think the thing that I've seen now, and particularly up in the Kimberley when I was up there recently, is the way in which children are now learning about the stories of the rock art, because they involve children from the community. And those kids will take forward

0: reach, but also what the art depicts, what it also has in terms of culture, law, and connection to country, and how that's reflected through that rock art. So I'm looking forward to the work that we do over the next few years. And Rock Art Australia has not asked for Commonwealth funding because it wanted to be seen as a community movement working in partnership with Aboriginal and Torres Strait Islander people, wherever the rock art is. And I was blown away by the fact that Sydney has over 200 sites around it, which I had not realised even living there. But it's one of those things that exists.
1: You've done so much with your life. When you look back, what is the thing that you're most proud of? I mean, we've talked about all the firsts, we've talked about all the doors you've broken down, but then I like that when I ask you a question, it's often something very personal and related to your interaction with an individual. But when you look back over this extraordinary contribution to public life that you've made, is there particular things that stand out as moments that you're really, really proud of?
0: I lived in a funeral parlour for 3 and a bit years. And what I saw was the fickleness of life and the way in which people either died of old age or died because of circumstances that should never have happened. And that had an impact on me that sort of prevailed through a lot of my philosophical thinking, because I thought, I'm going to live each day. I'll still plan for the future, but I'm going to try and change things or help people when they need help. And even out of politics now, I still get people coming and knocking on my front door asking if I can help them. And I won't say no, I do help them. But it is about making our country better for our grandchildren. It's also about my grandson who lives in Melbourne with his father, who's an accomplished musician, to have a better life, far better than what I had in the 50s and 60s, where they can hold their own as an equal in anything that they do, but they are part of a community of Australians who have a respect for each other, can have differences of opinion, but not ignore the plight of a person within their community who needs support.
1: What I love about that answer, Ken, is it is full of a thread that goes through your leadership, which I admire so much, and that is that you always see the humanity in people and you're very people-focused. I've admired you for such a long time, and it's been such a privilege to spend some time talking through the many things that you've achieved and the many ways in which you've had an impact on so many lives. So thank you so much for all the work you've done, for your compassion and humanity, and for spending time with us on Speaking Out.
0: That's been a pleasure. It's good to catch up with you.
1: That was my conversation with Ken Wyatt, Noongar man, teacher, trailblazer, and the first Aboriginal person elected to the House of Representatives. He chairs Rock Art Australia, and he is at work on that autobiography. I've told him I'll be the first in line to read it when it's out. Ken Wyatt has an incredible legacy. In every role he's held, he has never lost sight of the humanity of others. And it's why when he walked into that chamber in a kangaroo skin cloak, he wasn't only carrying his own family's history, he was carrying ours. He showed every Aboriginal and Torres Strait Islander person in this country that we belong in that room. And a generation has walked through the door he opened, and that door is still open. That's the show for now. Join us again next time for more stories from across Indigenous Australia. Speaking Out is produced by Janaya Gibbs-Muir. Our senior producer is Jay McAllister, and our script editor for this week is Emma Lancaster. And as always, you can find us on social media via ABC Indigenous or on ABC Listen, along with our Titter Show Away, hosted by the wonderful Rudy Bremer. I'm Larissa Berendt, and this is Speaking Out.
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0: Adele, to make you feel my love, here's the news.
1: ABC News with Andrew Kaloupas. A man charged with possessing violent extremist material has applied for bail. Here's Andy Yu.
2: Officers swooped on 30-year-old Mohammed Ahmadzai last night at Melbourne International Airport and charged him with possessing violent extremist material. He's the sixth Melbourne man the AFP has charged as part of a probe into Australians distributing Islamic State propaganda online. The Melbourne Magistrates Court today heard Mr. Ahmadzai had been about to board a flight to Afghanistan via Abu Dhabi to take

0: Happy 69th birthday, Stewie.
1: Thanks, Suzanne. I just, wait a minute, my false teeth. And then, hang on, my prosthesis has fallen off. Where's my bedpan?
0: You're hitting all the highlights there, aren't you, Stuart?
1: Far out, honestly. Yeah, it is. It's incredible. I was sitting down thinking today, it's just how time goes by. It's one thing you can't stop, but it is. Well, I've had a very good life, really. So I think I've been pretty fortunate, and I'll still kick on for a while yet.
0: You are indeed. So how are you going to be marking the day, apart from starting by talking to us?
1: It was yesterday.
0: It was yesterday, okay.
1: My son rang up and I, from New Zealand, and I had a couple of sherbets and sat down and just listening to the radio and listening to repeats of Pointless. It was all pretty. Well, but this isn't as good as my 21st. I can't seem to drive my car. I got two cars. I can't fucking drive it.
0: Sorry. I would dump you, except it's your birthday. Please forgive Stuart for that.
1: Excuse me for everybody for saying that. I do swear, but excuse me. Thanks, Suzanne. Thanks. And it was actually Bly. Of Governor Bligh under the bed, 1808.
0: Yep, you're right. It was William Bligh. That's right. When the soldiers in the Rum Rebellion, came to grab him, he was accused of having been hiding under the bed.
1: Yeah, that was not a very... Yeah, well, I guess he was, wasn't he? Well, thanks, Pearl. I appreciate it. And
0: okay, we have a few birthday messages on the SMS. One from Maria, who says, happy 69th birthday.
1: Thanks,
0: happy
1: Maria.
0: Birthday. Stuart from Victor Harbour says, someone who's given you a blue love heart, but we don't know their name.
1: Oh, well, that's so cute. I tell you what, I really appreciate that. I'll give you one. I'll send it by post. What is a blue love heart?
0: Well, it's just a love heart that's blue.
1: Oh, that was very well. I'll tell you what.
0: I don't know if it means something different to being a red. I mean, maybe it's a friendship love heart, not a passionate love heart.
1: Well, past that, Suzanne. But I'll tell you what, when I was about 17, I got a Valentine's card, right?
0: Yeah.
1: And I found out about 3 months later it was from a bloke. I was a bit deflated.
0: Disappointed, maybe, that it wasn't from someone you fancy.

0: Procol Harum, White as Shade of Pale. This is a Nightlife on ABC Radio. Here's the news.
1: ABC News with Andrew Kaloupis. US President Donald Trump has called on Ukrainian President Volodymyr Zelensky to halt strikes on Russian diesel, saying the attacks are causing a fuel shortage. At the Irish Open Golf at his course in Doonbeg, Mr. Trump was asked if he'd spoken with Mr. Zelensky following his recent conversation with Russia's Vladimir Putin. The US President responded by saying, by calling on Mr. Zelensky to halt strikes against Russian fuel.
2: He has to stop knocking out diesel fuel in Russia. Let him go after targets, but not diesel fuel, because he's causing a shortage of diesel fuel. This isn't done by the Middle East. This is done by what's happening with Russia and Ukraine. So we spoke to Mr. Zelensky about it. There are plenty of other targets. Don't hit diesel fuel, because that's hurting the world. We don't want him to hit diesel fuel.
1: Prime Minister Anthony Albanese has defended his late mum after she was criticised by One Nation leader Pauline Hanson. During a podcast interview earlier this year that's just resurfaced, Senator Hanson said it was not on for Mr. Albanese's mother to have spent decades living in public housing. Here's political reporter Evelyn Manfield.
3: An emotional Prime Minister hitting back after a months-old podcast appearance from the One Nation leader resurfaced. Pauline Hanson criticising Anthony Albanese's late mother for living in public housing for too long. His mother, who died in 2002 at age 65, had bad arthritis and worked as a cleaner overnight to pay the bills.
4: She was a battler. She didn't associate with billionaires.
3: One Nation did not respond to the ABC's request for comment.
1: A Melbourne man charged with possessing violent extremist material has applied for bail. Here's Francis Dew.
5: Officers swooped on 30-year-old Mohammed Ahmadzai at Melbourne International Airport and charged him with possessing violent extremist material. His

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1: 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I'll take you around a long way to get there. 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Difficult to choose 10, but you're entitled to. Voting closes on October 1st. The countdown begins on October 17th, so you've still got time to do it. And I thought we'd catch up with our good friend, Christine Gordon, from Readings Booksellers, to talk about her favourite Australian books. I haven't asked her to do 10, but she's been good enough to do 5, and it's been tough work for her to come up with 5 alone. Good morning, Christine. How are you?
2: I'm good. You know, like, choosing a book is tough, isn't it? Because books come at you at different times in your life. You know, like a book that you might have loved 10 years ago because you were heartbroken, or, you know, you knew somebody who was going through a breakup, or whatever the book is about, or you're into politics, sometimes a book can find you at the perfect time. But then to choose 10 of your favourite of all time is tough. So what I did, Francis, is I thought, which books have I felt compelled to reread all the different times in my life?
1: That is a great rule to run, a great ruler to run over this competition. Is if you go back to it, you know it means something to you. That's the same with me. I think my approach to this has been similar. I haven't reread many books because there's so much out there. I feel like I've got to move on to the next new thing, because otherwise, you know, I'm not going to be able to read everything I want. But there's a couple that I have, and I like you. They're the ones that stick with me.
2: And to pick 10 is, actually, it was a joy. I loved doing it.

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0: Coming up to the news real soon. First, though, a bit of fun with Boy and Bear. I wonder if you recognise this famous song that they're doing a version of from our friends at Triple J's Like a Virgin series.

0: And at this point in the video, Elvis steps out of the booth and wanders across the concourse at Flinders Street Station out onto Swanston Street. Elvis Costello on the attractions and I Want to Be Loved. Great to hear from you as well via the text message 0437 774 774 from Neil. Hi Francis, I also have a photo booth pictures from 1972 with my girlfriend. Very special. That's great that you've hung on to those, Neil. And also, this one from Sharon in Ballarat, Francis and Catlin, here in Ballarat, I and others are reviving analogue photo development, and my family had a photo booth at one of our weddings. Now, that's a great idea. That is a great idea. Keep your messages coming through, 0437 774 774.
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0: Mick James is going under the covers with us now. He's going to look at different versions of this superb Australian classic from the church, Under the Milky Way.

weekend. And so glad you could join us to see in this Monday, the 14th of September. And we're in for a partly cloudy one today. Just some light winds as we chase a top of 24 degrees. A little bit chilly to start, certainly at my place. Yes, chilly in the hinterland this morning. Just 5 degrees at Canungra, 8 degrees at Beaudesert. Warmer on the coast as you'd expect. 15 at Seaway, 13 in Coolangatta, and also 13 degrees in Brisbane. Got a little bit of a scoop for a local story later in the show. Can't say too much about it, but yes, hasn't made the headlines yet, but it it will get a little bit of attention on this show a little later this morning. More about that a little later in the show. Let's get into our morning glory choices this morning, all pertaining to this date of the 14th of September. It was on this day in 1955 that Little Richard recorded his debut hit, Tutti Frutti, in New Orleans. It was a high-energy song that would set the blueprint for rock and roll with this legendary opening. Wah, bah, bah, loom, bah.

What the hell was he singing about? I still have no idea, but who cares? It's fantastic. It's catchy. It's infectious. Little Richard's Tutti Frutti, option number one this morning. And on what would have been her 31st birthday, 14th of September, a life-size bronze statue of Amy Winehouse was unveiled in her favourite London neighbourhood of Camden on this day back in 2014. The unveiling took place 3 years after her death.

And on this day in 2008, the Kings of Leon began a three-week run at the top of the charts in the UK with Sex on Fire. The song also hit number one in the US, here in Australia, Finland, Ireland, and various other locations to become the second most downloaded digital single ever in the UK.

Three options: Little Richard's Tutti Frutti, Valerie from Amy Winehouse, or the Kings of Leon with Sex on Fire. 0487993222 to cast your vote. 8 past 5 now. We'll take a look at what's been making news next.

Steve Winwood from Back in the High Life again. And Higher Love on 91.7 ABC Gold Coast, 14 past 5. Trevor Jackson this morning. G'day, here's our three choices for Morning Glory. Wah, bah, bah, loo, bah.

Oh, so good, and still sounds so good. What? 70 years later? Little Richard recorded his breakthrough hit Tutti Frutti on this day back in 1955. That's option number one, or you might prefer a little Amy Winehouse.

0: Thumping Little Groove from the Kings of Leon for Sex on Fire, 0487993222, to cast your vote for today's edition of Morning Glory. It is Monday the 14th of September. Let's take a look at what's been making news. The Department of Foreign Affairs and Trade is providing consular assistance to the family of a woman tragically killed in a cliff fall east of Bali. Queenslander Brianna Cronin was visiting the popular Kellingking beach cliff when she fell on Saturday morning after reportedly attempting to take an independent route to the edge. Premier David Crisafulli says his sympathies are with the 29-year-old's loved ones.
1: It's just tremendously sad. A young woman on the trip of a lifetime, active, enjoying herself, and to have her life taken away, it's just incredibly, incredibly sad.
0: Former Queensland Police Commissioner Steve Golcheski will be laid to rest today. Today's service will be held at Brisbane City Hall from 10 a.m, followed by a guard of honour to be formed by current and former police members. The 67-year-old passed away on the 3rd of September after an 18-month battle with cancer. A desperate race against time continues off the coast of Indonesia after a passenger ship went missing in bad weather. 243 passengers were on board the vessel when it departed the country's second largest city of Surabaya in the East Java province. At least six people have died and 108 others have been evacuated, with the search continuing for survivors. The member for Mermaid Beach says increasing antisocial behaviour around nobbies since the opening of Light Rail Stage 3 has sparked community concerns. Mark Rigby has the details.
2: Ray Stevens says dining and nightlife venues in the Nobby Beach precinct have seen a substantial growth in traffic since the tram extension started taking passengers last month. The state MP says it's led to a spike in late-night drunken behaviour, with locals raising the issue at a recent neighbourhood watch meeting. He's calling for increased security in the area.
3: The police will have to step in the streets, but certainly I think the venue people, I think they need to take some responsibility.
2: Publicly available Queensland Police data shows no increase in the number of offences recorded in the Nobby Beach precinct since trams started operating in the area.
0: We'll have more on that story a little later on in the show. Hundreds of Central Gold Coast residents are rallying against a council proposal to expand a sports precinct in Benowa. Heloise Vias reports.
4: A petition signed by more than 200 people will be presented to full council tomorrow, calling for the proposed inclusion of netball courts in Sir Bruce Small Park to be seized. The signatories say redeveloping the park would irrevocably destroy amenity for locals. Traffic congestion, noise, light pollution, safety, reduced green space and increased heat emissions have been raised as concerns. Sir Bruce Small Park is already home to the Surfers Paradise AFL Club, with council proposing a multi-million dollar upgrade to transform it into a multi-sport arena, including new netball facilities to support growing participation in the sport.
0: And in sport, the NRL semi-finals have been decided after a weekend of knockout eliminations. The Dolphins have earned themselves a week off after a thrilling comeback over the Warriors in Auckland, with the Warriors now facing a do-or-die battle with the Knights, with the winner to face Penrith. The Cowboys are out, done by the Sharks, who now face the Roosters after Sydney's nail-biting loss to the Panthers yesterday. The winner of that will face the Finns at Lang Park. In the NRLW, both the Broncos and Titans notched up wins over the weekend. Brisbane's hit peak form at the right end of the season, smashing the Warriors 52-18 in the final round of the minor premiership, while the Titans delivered a defeat to the Knights in Newcastle 32-20, taking the Gold Coast's winning streak to 10 games. The win seals second spot on the NRLW ladder for the Titans, with the Broncos sitting at third. The finals will kick off next week. In the AFL, the preliminary finals are now decided, with the Swans meeting the Dockers in Sydney this Friday. Settle down, Charlie. Following Fremantle's win over Geelong, while the Hawks will take on the Lions in Melbourne on Saturday after the Lions knocked the Crows out of the competition over the weekend. And in Formula One, Oscar Piastri has finished eighth in the Formula One Spanish Grand Prix, racing with a damaged front wing after being hit twice on the opening lap. Championship leader Kimi Antonelli won the race for Mercedes, pitting under a virtual safety car, while then-leader Lando Norris missed out. And that's what's making news on this Monday, the 14th of September. This is 91.7 ABC Gold Coast. 20 past 5 now.

0: Supergrass. All right. Maybe I should say it that way. This is 91.7 ABC Gold Coast. It is 23 past five. Look, should I just let him in the studio? I don't know if I really want to let Charlie in the studio this morning because, well, there's a bit of a rivalry erupting in the team, I got to say. A bit of friction, a bit of tension.
1: Good morning.
0: Mr. Charlie Mills, good morning.
2: Good morning.
0: Lifelong Dockers fan, sitting opposite a Sydney Swans fan. How are we going to get through this week, Charlie? Tell me.
2: Oh, we'll be fine. Did you watch the game on Friday night?
0: No, I didn't watch the game on Friday night. I know you did.
2: Yeah.
0: I think I was too tired after our broadcast from Swell on Friday morning.
2: I had a nap before.
0: Oh, you cheated. You had a little nana-nap on Friday afternoon.
2: Well, it's not cheating.
0: No, well done. Well played over the Cats. Pretty tight game. Your heart must have been, well, in your mouth
2: in
0: for a
2: little. Yes.
0: Anyway, well done. So we'll see. And then the Hawks and the Lions play the other preliminary final. And then it's off to the big one.
2: Yeah, the big dance.
0: The big dance, indeed. Yes. Do you want to tell listeners that you've already bought tickets to go to Sydney this Friday night?
2: Well, I suppose I have to now.
0: I'm going to Sydney this Friday. But you're not going to... Oh, you are going to the grand final, aren't you?
2: Yeah. I haven't got grand final tickets yet. I'm flying out to Melbourne next weekend, but...
0: Yeah, see.
2: As West Australian finds himself on the East Coast.
0: Very, very excited boy, Mr. Charlie Mills is, let me tell you, ladies and gentlemen. Okay, so look, we won't talk any more about footy at this stage. I'm sure we'll be talking about it all week long and beyond as we head towards the big one the following weekend. So it's a kind of funny weekend, wasn't it? Because on Friday morning we did the broadcast, we had a little bit of rain and then the sun would pop out and then the odd shower got a bit chilly and windy, but it was really lovely down there at Currumbin Beach as well. Yeah, but it was that kind of weekend. It was sort of very Melbourne-like weather.
2: Yeah, you know? Especially Saturday was here and there. And it was a bit nice yesterday morning. Mm. And then the clouds kind of came through and the wind came through in the afternoon. But
0: a
2: bit like that. But
0: a little unsettled kind of spring weather. Maybe good indoor weather.
2: Yeah,
0: maybe not
2: so.
0: Good outdoor weather.
2: Yes.
0: Like, you know. Board games. Ooh. What about board games? You know, a bit of indoor sport.
2: Indoor.
0: Are they still a thing in your life, Charlie?
2: They board are. Games? I don't play them too much, but a lot of people of my sort of age in their 20s and 30s love a board game.
0: Okay, I think there's a bit of a resurgence.
2: A bit of a renaissance.
0: You think so? Yeah. In the digital age, that's really interesting.
2: Yeah. Certainly. I know there is a lot of new ones always flooding the market. There's your classics as well. Mm. I don't tend to play a lot, but I have been more recently because my partner is into them. And this is an interesting one. The very first time I met my partner's friends was at a board game night, a Settlers of Catan night, which, if you don't know...
0: No, I don't.
2: ...is a pretty long, pretty intense board game.
0: Right.
2: And I got warned this beforehand. These people do get intense about this game.
0: Wow. What a way to meet your partner's friends for the first time ever. A very intense night like that. You could quickly make some enemies.
2: I behaved myself. Don't worry.
0: Did you?
2: Yeah.
0: On his very best behaviour, right.
2: Meeting
0: your partner's
2: As
0: friends
2: ever.
0: For the first time. Yeah. So... Well, it's an interesting one. Our kids, they love Monopoly.
2: Mm.
0: But I always, I sort of grew out of Monopoly a long time ago. It sort of feels it always ends up just way too one-sided and not that interesting. But in our family, in the Jackson household, Scrabble has been the go-to game for generations. And just whether it was my mum or us or our kids or the extended family, always Scrabble. But and cards too, like things like, you know, 500, that sort of thing, you know, love playing cards. But no, board games not so much, although there are some interesting new ones around that sort of incorporate the tech as well. I guess the thing is that, you know, is it really a thing? Do people still do that with their families now? Like, is it a way to stay connected with your kids and get them off their screens?
2: Somebody told me the other day it feels like a very holiday house sort of thing these days.
0: Oh, yeah.
2: You know, especially these days with short-term rentals, you often get one of those and they go, oh, yep, board games cupboard is over there. I think it's something pretty cheap and inoffensive that you can put into any home you rent out that, you know, adds a bit of entertainment for your guests.
0: Yeah, that's true. And how
2: often
0: do you rent
2: yourself?
0: You rent a holiday house and there it is. There's an old game of Cluedo in the cupboard or something, you know.
2: Never played Cluedo.
0: Yes. But we had a Christmas gathering a few years ago. It was actually during COVID, when there's a whole bunch of international students here when I was working in education, and they didn't have any family here. So we kind of had an orphan's Christmas in our house. We had a whole bunch of them up to our place. And one of them was a Danish student, and she said that they – and I sort of invited them and said, look, if you have a traditional kind of Christmas thing that you do, please, you know, bring it along and make it part of this dinner. And what this Danish girl said that – she said, I want to bring dessert because we do this thing in dessert where you make this certain kind of rice-based dessert, and if you get the 5-cent coin inside it, you get this prize, right? And so it's not a 5-cent coin in Denmark. I don't know what it is. But anyway, so she puts a 5-cent coin in there, and I can't remember who actually won it. But the prize or the present for this person who gets it is generally a board game.
2: Ah.
0: So that it's not just something for them. That comes out, and then everyone starts playing this game.
2: Ah, clever.
0: So the board game that she brought along that she wrapped up for this was called Brain Fart. It was very funny. It was actually like really, really good hoot. So suddenly this Christmas dinner just turned into a very long sort of board game session. Yeah. We were having a ball. But like it was like a dozen of us there. Yeah. So like, you know, a lot of people involved in this and playing in teams and whatever. Mm. I think in those situations it can be great fun.
2: Yeah, certainly can be. It's a good icebreaker, isn't
0: it? Yeah, good for a laugh.
2: Yeah.
0: Also a good tension maker.
2: Yeah, it is. Well, you have to ask my family.
0: Oh, okay. Any cheating in the Mills household?
2: Like, every time we played Monopoly, my brother would be the banker, and he'd tend to end up with a bit more money in his coffers.
0: That old chestnut. That's right.
2: I'll be the banker.
0: Yeah, see, the banks just aren't diddling us in real life, are they, folks?
2: Just like real life, isn't it? Realistic game.
0: So, look, we'd love to know this morning. Charlie and I would love to know, do you still play board games? And if so, what board games? Do you cheat? Is there any cheating? And how serious does it get in your household? 1-300-903-917 or 0487-993-000.
1: 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Good morning, I'm Maria.

0: Hatzakis. Pensioners will be hit hard by the federal government's controversial private health insurance rebate changes, with new analysis revealing about half of forecast savings will be clawed back from them. Here's National Health reporter Stephanie Dalzell.
1: The federal government's vowing to wind back the rebate those aged 65 and over receive on their private health cover, banking about $3 billion to spend elsewhere in the aged care system. But Parliamentary Budget Office analysis, exclusively obtained by the ABC, has found that about $1.6 billion will come from aged pensioners. Independent MP Monique Ryan is moving an amendment in Parliament calling for aged pensioners to be exempt from the changes.
2: The cuts are going to affect people who are least able to absorb the additional cost.
1: The government argues the changes will re-establish fairness between generations.
0: Plans are underway to repatriate the body of a Queensland woman who died at a popular tourist spot near Bali. Local authorities say 29-year-old Brianna Cronin became stranded at Kellingking Beach Cliff on Noosa Penida Island on Saturday morning. They say search and rescue crews were sent to the scene, but she slipped and fell into a ravine before they could reach her. The Department of Foreign Affairs and Trade says it's providing consular assistance to the woman's family. Donald Trump has doubled down on his comments that he'd like to see Northern Ireland break away from the United Kingdom to unify with the Republic of Ireland. Europe correspondent Ms. Zoe Ford reports.
3: The US president commented about the unification of Ireland three times in 2 days, saying he'd love to see British-run Northern Ireland unify with the Republic of Ireland. It's a sensitive issue previous US presidents have avoided, but Mr. Trump spoke about it during a meeting with the Irish Prime Minister, an event at the US ambassador's residence and at a golf tournament.
4: I made what I consider to be a fairly routine comment. I've had so much support on that.
3: Critics say he's trying to steer conversation away from trickier topics such as war in the Middle East. The UK says an Irish unity referendum would not happen without majority public support.
0: Back home, a man's due to appear in court today, accused of an armed robbery in Brisbane's east. Police allege the 25-year-old broke into a home on Mackay Street Crescent in Cannon Hill late on Thursday night and demanded money from residents. Officers allege shots were fired at the ceiling. The man stole keys and left the scene. He's been charged with offences, including robbery with violence. Queensland's former top cop, Steve Golshevsky, will be farewelled at a funeral in Brisbane today. He died of complications from lung cancer earlier this month, as Kira Jones reports.
5: Mr. Golshevsky joined the QPS in 1980, beginning a policing career that spanned more than four decades. He became a familiar face during the COVID pandemic as disaster coordinator, overseeing quarantine and border security. He was appointed police commissioner in 2024, but his tenure was cut short by a shock lung cancer diagnosis. The 67-year-old medically retired in February this year and died earlier this month. A funeral service will be held for the career cop at Brisbane City Hall this morning. Generations of police officers will then stand shoulder to shoulder in a guard of honour to farewell a colleague, a respected leader and one of their own.
0: Penrith has advanced to an NRL preliminary final with a 19 points to 12 win over the Sydney Roosters. Andrew Moore reports.
6: It was a game befitting the Roosters and the Panthers, teams 1-4 through the regular season. Penrith scored first through Liam Martin, but then the Roosters took control with quick tries to Rob Toyer and Mark Nwanganita-Waze to lead 12-6. Dylan Edwards scored a brilliant individual try close to halftime. It was 12 apiece, but on the stroke of halftime, Nathan Cleary was sin-binned for clipping Hugo Savala's legs. Savala, though, from next to the post, missed the shot at goal, and the Roosters early in the second half unable to capitalise. Cleary kicked the field goal in the 72nd minute to push the Panthers in front, and they cleaned up the victory with a Brian To'o try in the 78th minute. Penrith goes through to the preliminary final. The Roosters will have to play the Sharks.
0: Queensland's weather, isolated showers in the Western Gulf Country and on the East Coast north of Brisbane, mostly sunny elsewhere, including the southeast, Brisbane and Logan 25, Ipswich 27, the Golden Sunshine Coast a top of 24 degrees, Toowoomba 22. ABC News.
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8: Good morning. Nice to have you with us on this Monday as we head into, mid-September now, I guess, aren't we? 14th? Yeah, middle of the month, just about. And we're chasing a top of 24 today, partly cloudy, some light winds, and a reasonably warm start on the coast, 15 in Surfers Paradise at present. But, 15 at the Seaway, 13 in Cooley. If you're heading up the M1 currently, also 13 degrees in Brizzy. I've been taking your votes for Morning Glory as always. We'll get to that winning song in just a moment. Charlie will be back joining us to chime in with the Dawn Patrol. And we'll get our first traffic report up with Brad shortly as well. Okay, so of the three choices this morning for Morning Glory, it was pretty tight, pretty even split between the three songs. But this one just nudged ahead, I think, just by one vote. One vote on this day, this particular person would have been 43 years old. Tragically, we lost her at just 27 back in 2011. I speak of Amy Winehouse and what would have been her 43rd birthday.

0: Amy Winehouse and Valerie on 91.7 ABC Gold Coast. Trevor Jackson this morning. G'day. It's 20 to 6. And Charlie and I were talking about board games. Do you still play them? This person says, morning, Trevor and Charlie. I guess it's kind of a board game, but my wife and I have recently been getting into jigsaw puzzles. Oh, the fun we've had. No, that piece doesn't go there. so have we, actually. This is interesting. My wife only recently brought a jigsaw puzzle home, set it up on the table, and it was just sitting there over a few days. And then gradually, the four of us in our family would just come along and sit there for a while and start putting pieces in, and as you do, and then someone else would come along and join and help out. And it's actually really, really relaxing and quite stimulating. And we've now got, I think recently we've probably picked up about half a dozen jigsaw puzzles in the last couple of months, been doing that, which have been taking up residence on our dining table. So yeah, jigsaw puzzles, I guess it kind of is a board game. Certainly, it's a game of skill, in a sense, and a challenge. Wendy says, morning, boys. I love to play Scrabble once a week with a friend, and also Bluey Bingo. I didn't know there was a version of Bingo featuring Bluey, but there you go. Bluey Bingo, and Whose Poo Is That? Whose Poo Is That? Oh, I do know that. Isn't that the book that they create for tiny zoologists so that kids can identify what the animal is by what's in its poo? I think that's what Wendy's talking about. And the other one is Guess Who? This she plays with the grandkids, yes. She says, they're always brought out when I have them over for a visit. Yes. Sure, they want to play Whose Poo Is That with some adults. Might not be, well, I don't know, it could be fun. Do you still play board games? And if so, what do you play? Does it get serious in your house? Does it get heated? Does it start family arguments? Are there long-term feuds that have erupted out of board games? Have there been accusations of cheating, perhaps? Possibly. Love to hear your stories. 0487 993 222 or 1300 903 917. Remember the Bubble Boy episode of Seinfeld when they played Trivial Pursuit? Here's a little reminder.
1: Would you like to meet him?
2: Well, you know.
3: Oh, he loves games. Maybe you could play Trivial Pursuit with him.
1: Hey, Ma! What the hell do I gotta do to get some food around here? I'm starving! And the peanut butter, I'm gonna shove it in your face!
3: Why don't you play a game of Trivial Pursuit?
2: Well, you know, we gotta be running because of the.
1: Dude, what are you, afraid?
2: No, you see, it's just.
1: I'm gonna kick your ass. Okay? History. This is for the game. How you doing over there? Not too good.
2: All right, Bubble Boy. Let's just play. Who invaded Spain in the 8th century?
1: That's a joke. The Moors.
2: Oh, no. I'm so sorry. It's the Moops. The correct answer is the Moops.
1: Moops? Let me see that. That's not Moops, you jerk. It's Moors. It's a misprint.
2: I'm sorry. The card says Moops.
1: It doesn't matter. It's Moors. There's no Moops.
2: It's Moops.
1: Moors.
2: Moops.
1: Moors.
4: Help, someone.
1: There's no Moops, you idiot.
5: Stop it. Let go of him.
3: Donald, stop it. Now let go of him, Donald. Donald.
1: I'm going to kill him.
4: Shoot him.
3: Donald, stop.
1: Moors. Say Moors.
3: Moops. No. Moops. Donald, stop it.
0: I'm with George. It was definitely the Moops. 16 to 6. This is 91.7 ABC Gold Coast. We'll take a look at what's happening on the roads with Brad next, and then Charlie's in with the Dawn Patrol.

0: 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It's 13 to 6.
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0: Brad, we missed you at Swell on Friday. Would have been nice if we could have got you there. That would have been good.
2: I really love my arts and would love to have been beachside
0: you
2: down there.
0: You said arts with a T, didn't you?
2: Yeah, yes, with a T.
0: Just checking, thanks.
2: Smart arts. Yeah, a lot of intelligent, very creative people out there. That's
0: yes.
2: What I mean, smart arts.
0: There are, yes.
2: Yes. Was there a big spider? Was there a big spider in one of the...
0: It's well, not this year. I didn't see the spider,
2: well,
0: but the
2: previously, right?
0: Could have been, yeah. But
2: I
0: not this
2: something
0: one.
2: Popped up on my social page of a spider or something. But
0: maybe there was. I didn't have time to see them all. Charlie and I were far too busy working. But no, it was great. Really,
2: yes, lovely.
0: I'm gonna head back down there when I, pick a day and then head down there and just, when I can sort of have the luxury of time just to wander around. Without doing the work thing. It was really good. Really good. It's always fabulous. It's always so busy.
2: Yes.
0: It's always so popular. Yeah.
2: Yeah, absolutely. Mm. Yeah, I've been many years ago. I thoroughly enjoyed it. I've only been there once, but love to get there again. So next year for me, Trev.
0: All right. Do we need to do traffic reports from Currumbin this morning specifically for Swell? It does get very busy along that beachfront there.
2: It certainly does. It's actually been a little bit busy there this morning. Actually, there's a little bit underspin around Palm Beach and Currumbin at the moment on the Gold Coast Highway. So, yeah, a little bit busy through there. It has been busy at times across the day, so just be aware of that and watch out for any pedestrian traffic around, of course, as always. But generally, good run the Gold Coast Highway overall. It is a little bit busy around there this morning around Palm Beach and Currumbin. Smith Street, Brisbane Road, very light conditions. A good run on the M1. Just northbound, busy around Upper Coomera and Pippinbah, the usual stretch there, and also between Logan Home and Slacks Creek as you get into Brisbane. There's underspeed around Logan Home, but just starting to build around the mergers around Slacks Creek itself. I'm back from ATM. More details before 6 on 91.7 ABC Gold Coast.
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7: Good morning, Vietnam!
0: And it's once again, good morning, Charlie Mills.
8: Ah, good morning, Trev.
0: Yes, what do you got for us in the Dawn Patrol this morning, Charlie?
8: Well, let's start in federal politics. Yesterday morning, you might have seen this, the Prime Minister, Anthony Albanese, became a bit emotional in a press conference yesterday as he was defending his late mother against what he called an attack by Pauline Hanson, who had criticised the time she spent living in public housing. Mr. Albanese has always been open about that upbringing in public housing in the inner west of Sydney.
0: Well, quite proud of it, really.
8: Yeah. When his mother, Marianne Albanese, raised him by herself. Now, it's some resurfaced comments from a podcast with Carl Stefanovic. Senator Hanson, in February, labelled the repeated references to that upbringing as pathetic and said it was not on for people like Ms. Albanese to live in assisted housing for decades. Addressing the resurfaced remarks on Sunday morning, Mr. Albanese said he was stunned by the attack on his mother, who died in 2002. Let's take a listen.
9: Nothing could be further from the truth. I'm proud to be a houser. For Pauline Hanson to attack someone and their character, but she was generous and she was kind. I said during the last campaign, kindness isn't weakness. Tell you what's weakness, nastiness and spitefulness. And I am stunned at these comments. But I'll make this point. If Pauline Hanson wants to criticise me, then that's fine. But my mother was way out of Pauline Hanson's league. Way out of it.
8: Strong comments. Liberal frontbencher Andrew Hastie, also criticising Pauline Hanson over this, said that mothers should be left out of politics. He said, I think this is another indicator to the Australian people that she's not fit to be Prime Minister. I don't think you should be talking about the late mother of anyone in this game.
0: Fair enough. Okay, now the Donald is in the news again. What's he done this time?
8: Well, it's an interesting one. He's given his support for Northern Ireland to break away from the UK and for the island of Ireland to be reunited. He has said he's reiterated that support for unification with the Republic of Ireland. He said, you have Northern Ireland and you have Ireland. And it would seem to me that one of the naturals of all time is to put them together. That's a verbatim quote, by the way.
0: He's a genius, isn't
8: he? He's also said, though, that he's not going to talk about Scotland becoming independent yet. He said, you asked about Scotland. That one I won't talk about yet. I'll save that for another day.
0: Interesting. Okay. All right. Okay. I'm sure this has got something to do with golf. If ever he's in that part of the world, it's always really about golf, isn't it?
8: Well, he was meeting with the Irish Prime Minister, Michael Martin, in Dublin. I'm sure he probably got at least a few rounds in while he was in that area of the world. It doubles down on that statement he made in Dublin on Saturday. He said, the way I look at it, it's going to happen eventually. I think it would be a fantastic thing. The UK's Prime Minister's office responded that its position on Irish unity was unchanged.
0: Okay, all right. Might be hearing a little bit more about the US president later in the show, but we'll save that for later. A little preempt tease on that. Okay, and this is an interesting one now, a new policy that the New South Wales government is looking to introduce.
8: Something you might be interested in if you're a parent or a teacher. Students in public schools in New South Wales will be limited to as little as 15 minutes of screen time a day under new guidelines announced by the state government.
0: How are they going to, like, police that? How do you do that?
8: I suppose it comes at the classroom level. So that 15-minute limit is going to apply to students from kindergarten to year two, and then the screen time gradually goes up from there. So students in years three and four have up to 30 minutes of daily classroom screen time, 45 minutes for years five and six.
0: Yeah. And by the time you get to year 12, 8 hours a day, no worries.
8: Well, I'll tell you, screen time limits are more relaxed for high schoolers. Digital learning allowed to make up 25% of a subject's coursework in years 7 to 10, and students in years 11 and 12 will be able to spend half their class time.
0: Wow.
8: That is actually, I mean, if you talk to teachers these days, for a lot of schools, that would be a drop in screen time.
0: Yeah, right.
8: Yeah.
0: Okay.
8: Education Minister Prue Carr said children needed to get back to basics, including using pen and paper. The state government said screen time limits were designed to arrest a worrying trend of failing academic results. We've heard a lot about that over
0: recently,
8: the past couple of weeks. She said, according to the OECD's PISA tests, which we did talk about last week, Australian students were nearly twice as likely to spend more than 2 hours a day learning using digital devices than the OECD average.
0: Okay. All right. If that takes off, will the other states follow suit? We'll have to keep our eyes on that one. Okay, we've been talking board games this morning, Charlie. I don't know what song you've lined up, but I know that you're going to have something that's going to relate to this.
8: Oh, this was a tough nut to crack, but I figured it out. Yeah. A song on the theme of board games, and a good aspect of any classic board game is a set of dice. Mm-hmm. So this is Perth band Dice with their song, A Double Espresso.
0: Oh, there you go. Guess we could have gone the Stones, tumbling dice. It's 4-6 now. 91.7, ABC Gold Coast.

0: Dice, Double Espresso, Charlie's Choice, rounding out the Dawn Patrol this morning on 91.7 ABC Gold Coast.
1: ABC Gold Coast, traffic.
0: What's happening, Brad?
2: Well, traffic has been a little bit stop-start around Palm Beach this morning and Currumbin on the Gold Coast Highway, but only slight delays there. A very good run over on the Gold Coast Highway, Smith Street, Brisbane Road, Gooding Drive looking great through Carrara and Merrimack. The M1 northbound a little bit slow around Upper Cooma, and as you make way into Brisbane, it is slow between Tanimura and Slakes Creek. No delays through Logan Home. It was under speed earlier. I'm back from ATN. More details after 6 on 91.7 ABC Gold Coast.
3: ABC News. Good morning, I'm Maria Hatzakis. Indonesian authorities are continuing their investigations into the death of a Queensland woman near Bali who fell from a cliff at a popular tourist spot. Ned Hammond reports.
4: Local authorities say 29-year-old Brianna Cronin was stranded on Kalinking Beach Cliff on Nusa Penida Island on Saturday morning. They say emergency services were called to the scene, but she fell from the steep cliff before they could reach her. The Department of Foreign Affairs and Trade says it's providing consular assistance to the Queensland woman's family. Construction of a 182-metre elevator down...
3: Morning, I'm Maria Hatzakis. Indonesian authorities are continuing their investigations into the death of a Queensland woman near Bali who fell from a cliff at a popular tourist spot. Ned Hammond reports.
4: Local authorities say 29-year-old Brianna Cronin was stranded on Kalinking Beach Cliff on Nusa Penida Island on Saturday morning. They say emergency services were called to the scene, but she fell from the steep cliff before they could reach her. The Department of Foreign Affairs and Trade says it's providing consular assistance to the Queensland woman's family. Construction of a 182-metre elevator down to the beach had been taking place until the works were suspended late last year amid widespread opposition

0: Two regional Queensland towns will again be able to give birth at local hospitals from today, with services returning after several years on bypass. Details from May Argent.
1: Maternity services at the Billawheeler Hospital and Cooktown Multipurpose Health Service have been unavailable since 2022. As of today, Level 2 services have been returned in Billawheeler, meaning they can provide care to women without health problems or complex pregnancies. Level 3 services, which can offer emergency care, have been reinstated in Cooktown. Cooktown mother Louise Sumption had to relocate to Cairns to give birth.
2: It was stressful because obviously I was working. Going to Cairns meant taking our son out of school, and again, that's going to be for an unknown amount of time.
1: The Australian Medical Association Queensland says it would like to see comprehensive services offered in Billawheeler.
0: New budget analysis has revealed about half of the forecast savings from the federal government's private health insurance rebate changes will come from aged pensioners. The government's moving to wind back the rebate that those aged 65 and older receive on their private health cover, banking about $3 billion to spend elsewhere in the aged care system. Parliamentary Budget Office analysis, exclusively obtained by the ABC, has found that about $1.6 billion will come from aged pensioners. Independent MP Monique Ryan has described the policy as a cash grab during a cost of living crisis.
3: It's really effectively punching down on a group of people who really don't have capacity to absorb this sort of financial blow.
0: Operations at a coal mine in Queensland's Central Highlands have been suspended as a worker remains in a critical condition in hospital. Paramedics were called to the Gregory Criner mine near Emerald on Saturday morning after reports of a machinery accident. A worker was flown to the Rockhampton Hospital where he remains. The mining safety regulator has sent an inspector to the site to begin investigations. Overseas, a Russian drone has hit a passenger train in Ukraine shortly after former British Prime Minister Boris Johnson and other European diplomats had used the same line. His Europe correspondent, Mazoe Ford.
4: The Russian drone hit the train 2 kilometres from Ukraine's border with NATO member Poland on Sunday afternoon local time. There were no casualties, but the incident is serious because the train route is frequently used by foreign delegations returning from Kyiv. Former British Prime Minister Boris Johnson and other European diplomats were on a train on the same line just minutes earlier after returning from a conference in the Ukrainian capital. Mr. Johnson condemned the attack as random and senseless. Russia said it was striking railway infrastructure, not specific trains.
0: In motorsport, Mercedes driver Kimi Antonelli has clinched victory in Formula One's Spanish Grand Prix. Red Bull's Max Verstappen crossed second, with McLaren's Lando Norris in third place. Australia's Oscar Piastri finished eighth for McLaren. Antonelli's victory marks his eighth win of the year, and the Italian is now 81 points ahead of teammate George Russell in the driver's standings. The weather for Queensland, isolated showers in the Western Gulf Country and on the east coast north of Brisbane. Mostly sunny elsewhere. Cairns and Rockhampton 27, Townsville 28, Mackay 25, Bundaberg 26, Mount Isa 33. In the southeast, mostly sunny Brisbane and Logan 25, Ipswich 27, the Golden Sunshine Coast the top of 24, Toowoomba 22. 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
5: Good morning, welcome to AM. I'm Rachel Mealy coming to you from the lands of the Turrbal and Yuggera people in Brisbane. One Nation leader Pauline Hanson is facing growing calls to apologise to Prime Minister Anthony Albanese for what he's described as a stunning attack on his late mother, while Senator Hanson's comments on a resurfaced podcast have drawn condemnation from across the political spectrum. Her colleague Barnaby Joyce is standing by his leader on this occasion. Here's political reporter Lexi Junawick.
6: At Canberra Airport's arrivals hall ahead of another sitting week, some of the Prime Minister's traditional political rivals spoke out in support of him after Pauline Hanson's criticism of his late mother. Among them, Liberal frontbenchers Dan Tehan and John O'Dunham.
7: Should she apologise? Well, I think all of us have a duty not to bring people's families into

schools will be limited to as little as 15 minutes of screen time per day. These are under new guidelines announced by the New South Wales State Government. And those limits will apply from students from kindergarten to year two. The time limits will increase as students get older. Jocelyn, who's a teacher and a regular listener and contributor to the program. Hi, Jocelyn. She says that because AI is at the top of any internet search, younger students in particular don't even understand searching broadly. The other problem is that AI-assisted writing models like Grammarly, students don't practice spelling or grammar, syntax, and forget about basic maths. Bring on the laws. Horses bolted, but hopefully we can help the next lot think. Maybe parents could resist giving babies and toddlers phones and iPads to play on too. Thanks, Jocelyn. I hear you and totally understand as a parent, although my kids are now in their early 20s, we resisted for as long as we could giving them mobile devices. I remember we caved in when our son, when he was 15, was asked in class. His teacher in one of his classes said, raise your hands if you have a mobile phone, and all but two students raised their hands, and obviously our son was one of them. So we sort of bit the bullet at that stage. And the problem was his sister was 2 years younger, and then we had the problem of, well, if he gets one, does she get one? It's very difficult. It's a tough, tough place to navigate when you've got kids. And then once they've got those devices, how you manage that screen time. If you'd like to weigh in on the conversation this morning, 0487 993 222 or 1300 903 917, that's my number. 18 past six, has Nobby Beach become the Gold Coast's newest party precinct? It's always been popular down there, great restaurants and bars down there, but is it getting a little out of hand now? Since stage three of the tram started, some local businesses there and residents say that there's been an increase in late-night antisocial behaviour. What's being done about it? Find out next. Seems like an appropriate tune off the back of that story.

0: 91.7 ABC Gold Coast, the Eagles and Life in the Fast Lane. Of course, 22 past 6, Trevor Jackson this morning. And the recent opening of Light Rail Stage 3 between Broadbeach and Burleigh is having an impact on Nobby Beach businesses and residents, with a reported increase in late-night antisocial behaviour in the beachside suburb. The issue was discussed at a recent neighbourhood watch meeting, with reports of fighting and drunken behaviour in the precinct. Tom Forbes asked member for Mermaid Beach, Ray Stevens, what he's heard about the increase in antisocial behaviour and what's being done about it.
1: Well, I have heard the same concerns from some residents down there at our neighbourhood watch meeting. It was always going to be a bit of an issue when the light rail opened, particularly with the 50-cent permanent fares we put in. And that attracts a certain element, particularly towards a drinking culture, not so much the dining side of it. Nobby's has changed dramatically in terms of sleepy little village to quite an it spot for nighttime activity. And we certainly may have to look at the licensed venues increasing their security and supervision, and also more police runs by more regular hours down there from our local police.
2: Has there been a discussion with the QPS around increasing the presence late at night?
1: They've already taken it on board, as the Neighbourhood Watch people alluded to at our last meeting about a week ago. They are already including more and more regular visits around the area, but they can't be there 24/7, obviously. So there has to be some, you know, onus really on the people down there to control some of the bad behaviour. Certainly, if the bad behaviour is occurring outside the venues, particularly after they have left the premises, that is very difficult, and that's where the police should be taking control. But it is going to see a lot more of that nighttime culture. And whilst we have precincts such as Broadbeach and Surfers Paradise, we do not want to see Nobby Beach turn into that type of difficult area.
2: Well, the next example I was going to bring up was Burleigh. Burleigh, they were having a lot of antisocial behaviour down there, which resulted in a police beat opening at Burleigh. Could you see a similar situation happening at Nobby's?
1: Not really, in terms of Nobby Beach is a lot smaller than Burleigh, and I do understand the issues that were going on in Burleigh with quite a few of the unsavoury characters from Surfers and Broadbeach, well, banned from those areas under the entertainment precincts, had moved into Burleigh because there is no designation for entertainment precinct at Burleigh. However, Nobby is a very small precinct, and I couldn't see a police beat, particularly when we have the Broadbeach police station just up the road, being established there in Nobby Beach. But it still needs police surveillance, and I'm hoping that there'll be an increase in police patrols around those areas to give the message out that we won't stand for bad behaviour.
2: Could we see a designation of Nobby Beach becoming an entertainment precinct and then sort of activating those different levels of response?
1: Well, I hope not, Tom, in terms of entertainment precincts have a late night operation on them, and we wouldn't want to see Nobby's. As I said, it's a very small precinct there. There are a lot of residences around, and we don't want to see the local community impacted by turning Nobby's into a night venue, if you like Fortitude Valley, Surfers or Broadbeach. So I think we should be very careful about Nobby Beach. We really need to control bad behaviour down there, but it is also a small village in a very, very high residential area, and we don't want to turn it into one of those entertainment precincts.
2: So it's just a matter of the growing pains for a little beachside suburb suddenly getting a tram and more people coming through.
1: I think that's it, and it's very much an it spot at the moment for the younger generation, and as I say, for that drinking nighttime culture. And, certainly there are outcomes as a result of that, which sometimes can lead to trouble. And that's where the police will have to step in the streets. But certainly, I think the venue people who are getting very busy down there, I think they're talking about 90% occupancies and, you know, night times and stuff, then I think they need to take some responsibility on the behaviour. There is also the responsible service of alcohol very much in play, and then the licensees must adhere to that responsible service of alcohol.
0: That's member for Mermaid Beach, Ray Stevens, speaking with Tom Forbes there. Have you noticed a particular antisocial behaviour around that part of the coast, particularly since Stage 3, the light rail's open? Love to hear your thoughts on that. 0487 993 222 or 1300 903 917.
3: 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Traffic.
0: What's happening, Brad?
4: Well, Trevor, that traffic on the M1 northbound has eased around Upper Coomera and Pimpamar. Just that run into Brisbane is slow between Tanimura and Sykes Creek, mainly around Sykes Creek, heavy around those merges. And we do have a breakdown, M1 on-ramp southbound from Gooding Drive and Merrimack, so on the on-ramp itself, but just take it easy through there. No effect to the running lanes. Traffic's OK in that stretch. Has been a little bit under speed in the Gold Coast Highway at times around Palm Beach and Currumbin, and a little bit under speed around Surfers Paradise and Thomas Drive. Still very light traffic on Smith Street this morning and Brisbane Road, and moving well around Varsity Lakes on Bermuda Street and also around Clear Island Waters. I'm Brad from ATM. More details before 7 on 91.7 ABC Gold Coast.
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3: Good morning, Gemma Sapwell with ABC Local News. The member for Mermaid Beach says increasing antisocial behaviour around Nobbies since the opening of Light Rail Stage 3 has sparked community concerns. Mark Rigby has the details.
4: Ray Stevens says dining and nightlife venues in the Nobby Beach precinct have seen a substantial growth in traffic since the tram extension started taking passengers last month. The state MP says it's led to a spike in late night drunken behaviour, with locals raising the issue at a recent neighbourhood watch meeting. He's calling for increased security in the area.
5: The police will have to step in the streets, but certainly I think the venue people, I think they need to take some responsibility.
4: Publicly available Queensland Police data shows no increase in the number of offences recorded in the Nobby Beach precinct since trams started operating in the area.
3: A police investigation is underway after a teenager riding an unregistered trail bike collided with a car in Mermaid Waters yesterday afternoon. Emergency services were called to the intersection of Macquarie Street and Sunshine Boulevard around 1:40 yesterday. The 17-year-old rider was taken to hospital with serious injuries. Anyone who witnessed the crash is urged to contact police. Hundreds of Central Gold Coast residents are rallying against a council proposal to expand a sports precinct in Benowa. Heloise Villez reports.
6: A petition signed by more than 200 people will be presented to full council tomorrow, calling for the proposed inclusion of netball courts in Sir Bruce Small Park to be seized. The signatories say redeveloping the park would irrevocably destroy amenity for locals. Traffic congestion, noise, light pollution, safety, reduced green space and increased heat emissions have been raised as concerns. Sir Bruce Small Park is already home to the Surfers Paradise AFL Club, with council proposing a multi-million dollar upgrade to transform it into a multi-sport arena, including new netball facilities to support growing participation in the sport.
3: Queer community members say there's a desperate need for more safe spaces on the Gold Coast as the city rapidly expands. Dozens from the LGBTQIA plus community came together to connect at what is the city's only dedicated gay bar over the weekend as part of this year's Gold Coast Wellbeing Week. Gold Coast Pride Collective Secretary Karen Hodgson says safe spaces go a long way to helping with social isolation and having queer presence acknowledged.
7: The community are here, they are on the Gold Coast as much as they are in Brisbane and Sydney and Melbourne, but they do tend to perhaps take a step back. But the Gold Coast is growing. It needs spaces for us particularly. We do need more support in being visible.
3: Queensland's former top cop, Steve Golshevsky, will be farewelled at a funeral in Brisbane today. He died of complications from lung cancer earlier this month, as Kira Jones reports.
8: Mr. Golshevsky joined the QPS in 1980, beginning a policing career that spanned more than four decades. He became a familiar face during the COVID pandemic as disaster coordinator, overseeing quarantine and border security. He was appointed police commissioner in 2024. But his tenure was cut short by a shock lung cancer diagnosis. The 67-year-old medically retired in February this year and died earlier this month. A funeral service will be held for the career cop at Brisbane City Hall this morning. Generations of police officers will then stand shoulder to shoulder in a guard of honour to farewell a colleague, a respected leader and one of their own.
3: And in sport, the Penrith Panthers will be sweating on the availability of star halfback Nathan Cleary following their tightly contested NRL qualifying final win over the Sydney Roosters at Western Sydney Stadium. The score was tied at 12 all at halftime, but a late Cleary field goal and a try to winger Brian Tuo saw Penrith get home 19-12. Cleary could be forced to face the league's judiciary after being put on report and sin-binned for collecting Hugo Savila's kicking leg, while he also appeared to be nursing an injury late in the game. Panthers fullback Dylan Edwards attributes the win to his side's tenacity.
9: I think we competed on pretty much everything tonight. I think we went after every sort of contest, and it was probably where it was won. I think a bit of defensive pressure from Blazer there late. coolness, calmness of Nat, and just some good competing.
3: To the weather, a partly cloudy day, light winds, a top of 24 degrees. 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
2: Good morning. Nice to have you on board for this Monday as we chase that top of 24. A little bit of cloud about, a few light winds, no sign of any rain, unlike the weekend where we had those scattered showers, and a reasonably warm start to the morning, currently 16 degrees in Labrador, and, even a little cooler at the northern end of the coast, just 13 degrees in Yatala. Just talking about Nobbies and whether it's getting a little unruly there since the introduction of Stage 3 of the light rail. Jenny from Broadbeach says that it's always already a night venue. Bring police presence in now before it escalates into a troubled precinct. We work in the area on a weekly basis and it has digressed dramatically

from a lovely villagey vibe to a hub for young troublemakers to congregate, particularly at night. Save Nobbies before it's too late, Ray Stevens, says Jenny from Broadbeach. What do you think? Do you see Nobbies perhaps deteriorating a bit in terms of antisocial behaviour, that sort of thing? 0487 993 222 is the text number, or 1300 903 917 if you'd like to give me a call. Coming up, we're spoilt for choice in the modern world. Virtually anything we want, anytime we want it. But do you ever feel paralysed by the amount of choice that we have in the world these days? And we're going to take a look at a researcher who says the curse of hyper-selection in an overly optimised world is actually bad for us. And we'll take a look at that and why. And a breaking news story this morning. Remember in February when Mayor Tom Tate made headlines after gaining access to the US president ahead of the announcement of that Trump Tower proposal for the Gold Coast? Well, this morning questions are being raised around the validity of Mayor Tom Tate's claims that he actually dined with the US president, as he claimed on this particular show. There is conflicting evidence about who the mayor actually met on that trip to the US. We'll take a look at that as well. 23 to 7. We'll check surf conditions for you next.

0: 91.7 ABC Gold Coast, The Finger from Vulture Street. Baby, I've got you on my mind. It is 19-7. As we head to the surf and Tapper, some big news for a local junior. What's happening?
1: Yeah, Byron Bay surfer Lahani Zorich has just won the World Junior title over there in South America. We had a few people over there, that a few Gold Coasters, but Lahani's in Byron Bay, but, you know, that's pretty close. And, yeah, she's an amazing young woman at 14 to win that world title. She's already got the 2032 Olympics. Is that the one in LA? She's got that already lined in. And another thing, because I had her on my Green Room podcast, and she said that she wants to do a backflip by the end of this year.
0: Jeez, so, and world champion already, at junior world champion, at 14. That's incredible.
1: Yeah, at 14. Yeah, and she wants to be a world, yeah. Oh, and you know the best story I got about her that's on my thing?
0: Yeah.
1: She was at a women's surfing day in Lane Beach. She was there, because I know her mum, Kirsty, and she goes, she went up, she goes, "Mum, I'm going to do it." And her mum went, no. She goes, "No, I'm going to do it." She went up and said to Lane, she said, "Hi, Lane, how you going?" And she goes, "Hey, Lane, how did you feel when Steph beat you 7 world titles?" and Steph go, I mean, Lane went, "Oh, well, look, I was happy, I was sad, I was relieved, you know, all sorts of emotions." She goes, "But you know one thing? No one is going to ever beat my 6 world titles in a row." And Lahani goes, "I'm going to."
0: Yes.
1: And that was when she was like 13 or
0: wow,
1: something. So, yeah. So she's a great little surfer. If you ever see any footage of her, it's amazing.
0: Yes. Yeah. No, like, she sounds like a real promising talent, mate, and quite extraordinary. And obviously not lacking in confidence.
1: Definitely not. And she's also Indigenous heritage as well.
0: So
1: I'd say she may be Australia's first Indigenous world surfing champion, maybe.
0: Jeez. Okay. Yeah. Could be. Nice one, mate. Well, good news. Anyway, all the same. Hey, so is there good news for board riders this morning? Much out there?
1: Mate, it's a much of a muchness. It's pretty similar to yesterday. The swell's still about a metre to a metre and a half out there. There's two swells, actually. There's a long period east swell and there's a short period east swell. One at 7 seconds, one at 12. So kind of mixed up little swell going on. It's kind of junky, but there are some waves around. Look, light southwest winds going southerly, then southeast, then east-southeast, then east-northeast by the afternoon. So the wind's going right around the compass.
0: Yeah,
1: high tide at 9:30. So as that tide comes in, if you're quick, you might get some beaches before that wind gets on it, anywhere from Miami south to Tugan. Duranbar and the Tweed Coast points will be your best bet with the most solid waves, and a couple of little waves on the points that'll fill up as that tide comes in. But yeah, it's kind of a weakish swell, but yeah, there's a couple there if you're keen to get wet. Nothing super special, but you know, I'm doing that Make a Wave challenge. I'll be out there and getting a couple. There's a few little waves there, so you know, I know there's times in these kind of months when you look and you think, oh, it's not that good, but wait, can be way worse. So get out there.
0: Yeah, well, mate, you've got the Make-A-Wave challenge, as you say. You don't have a choice. Enjoy
1: it. I love it.
0: Ah, yeah, of course you do. Good on you, Tapper. It's 16-7 on 91.7 ABC Gold Coast. A look at what's been happening in the world of finance over the weekend with Linda Woods in just a moment. The Department of Foreign Affairs is providing consular assistance to the family of a Queensland woman who fell to her death in Indonesia. A tragic story from the weekend. The ABC's Will Murray has more on it.
2: What we know from local police is that 29-year-old Brianna Cronin was seen stuck on a cliff edge overlooking the very popular Kalinking Beach in the early hours of Saturday morning. Now, Kalinking is nicknamed T-Rex Beach. It's surrounded by these very high cliffs with limited access routes, and it makes for a very spectacular coastline and one of the most popular places for visitors to Bali to go and visit. Now, we understand from local police reports that Ms. Cronin was apparently looking for an independent access route to the cliff edge when she slipped and fell into a ravine. That's when local rescue crews were called and they were attempting to reach her from that spot when she fell again and died as a result of her fall to the beach below. Now, as I mentioned, it's a very difficult place to access, and police say it took about an hour and a half for rescue crews to carry her body up from the beach through a narrow set of stairs. Now, as you spoke about, the Department of Foreign Affairs and Trade says it's offering consular assistance to the Cronin family, who have asked for privacy at this extremely difficult time. The Premier here in Queensland, David Crisafulli, yesterday offered his support and condolences to the Cronin family, saying that the whole of Queensland is feeling tremendously sad at this point, that a young woman has died during a trip of a lifetime to Bali, and said that all Queenslanders would be feeling that loss this morning.
0: Yeah, it's just very, very sad story. The ABC's Will Murray there on 91.7 ABC Gold Coast. It is 14 to 7 now. And with thanks to Aubinette, Linda Woods, taking a look at what's happening in the world of finance. Linda, good morning.
3: Good morning, Trevor. Well, finally, some green on screen. So got the US markets all positive on Friday. And I'm sort of thinking, Trevor's got anything to do with that 5K bonus dividend that you get if Trump trumps the elections. Could that be? Probably not. Anyway, you got the Dow up 1%. It's 509 points higher. NASDAQ's up 0.96 of 1%. And the S&P 500's up 0.86. Had a bit of a rally in tech shares. Companies I've not heard of for a while, like Hewlett Packard, up 12%. And semiconductors up 8%. Now, we also know that oil went down on Friday session, but then it popped again over the weekend. But it was down on Friday 2.4% to 99.99 a barrel. Now, India stepped in on the weekend requesting dialogue and peace over in the Middle East. Let's hope they've got some influence there. Gold has dropped $17.30 and the Aussie dollar, it's a little bit firmer at 71.7, but a very busy week ahead, Trevor. We've got lots on. Okay, you ready?
0: Yeah, go.
3: Yep, okay.
0: I'm ready.
3: Tuesday, retail sales and production coming out of China. On Wednesday, you've got the UK CPI. On Thursday, you've got the US cash rate decision. There's an 87% consensus of a rate rise. Over to England, you've got the Bank of England rate decision. They're saying it's going to stay steady at 3.75. And on Friday, you've got the Japan cash rate decision, expecting it to rise from 1 to 1.25%. Oh, it's going to be a busy week.
0: You sound exhausted already.
3: Yes, I am. And it's only Monday. Oh, that might be because of the street festival in Main Beach yesterday. That's why I'm tired. Too much dancing. Band was fantastic.
0: And then you were down at Swell on Friday with us.
3: Over to Bond Uni.
0: I know.
3: Well, social on the weekend, but lots of work and meetings and things that we like to get out there and attend. And, you know, just keep our finger on the pulse with what's happening in business and developments like AI developments and things like that. So it was about drones on Friday at Bond University. Fascinating.
0: That's right, Leanne St. George, yep.
3: And how they use drones for all sorts of things. So you can go into a forest and map your koala population, for example, by drones rather than people having to, you know, walk around looking for
0: spot check them, yeah.
3: Koala droppings. Not much fun doing that as a job. So you get a much accurate, or far more accurate sort of consensus of what's happening in the wildlife, which is fantastic.
0: Right. Well, you've got a big week ahead, Linda. You've already had a busy weekend, so you might need a very large coffee. Maybe you can get a drone to deliver one to you.
3: Well, you can get that quite easily if you're overseas somewhere. That's no-brainer, yes.
0: Can they do it without spilling, though? Have a great day, Linda. We'll check in again tomorrow, same time. Linda Woods with finance at 12 minutes to 7 on 91.7 ABC Gold Coast. Suzanne Vega in town on Wednesday night, ahead of that show at Twin Towns.

0: Suzanne Vega back in town, as I mentioned, and at Twin Towns, what's more, this coming Wednesday night. That is Tom's Diner on 91.7 ABC Gold Coast. It is 8 minutes to seven, the latest ABC news, just minutes away. We'll get a traffic update with Brad as well in just a few moments too. Do you ever feel paralysed by the amount of choice in the world these days? You hear the phrase, we're spoilt for choice. Well, a researcher from James Cook University says the curse of what he calls hyper-selection in an overly optimised world is actually much worse for us than you might think. We'll find out why next.
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0: Indeed, Byrne back in the chair from 3 this afternoon. It is 7 to 7 now. The modern world comes with a lot of conveniences, and with that, at times, just way too much choice. More than ever, you can choose what you read, watch, consume, listen to and enjoy, and when you want to do it. But is that good for us? Does it lead to things all being produced to a specific formula on what makes something, well, theoretically good, but not necessarily so? And do we lose out on a key aspect of life, which, and stay with me here, is not enjoying something? You only need to think of every pop song dominating the charts. It sounds like every other pop song produced with a specific formula to attack the dreaded algorithm, or maybe just every retail outlet and shopping mall looking pretty much the same. This issue of hyper-selection has led to an overly optimized world and contends a new study on how we enjoy our lives. Jose Young is a senior lecturer at James Cook University School of Social Health and Sciences, and he is the author of that study. Jose, decades ago, the idea of an overly optimized world would probably be heralded as a future to look forward to. Why do you say that's not the case?
3: It's hard to argue against optimizing because usually that leads to a short-term benefit. It makes our lives better. It makes us achieve the goals that we want to achieve more easily. But when we start to over-optimize, one problem with hyper-selection is that it selects for certain strategies that work. And as a result, other strategies that are more inefficient, they will just be sort of eliminated. So this removes a lot of diversity in the things that we see. Some examples in the real world would be something like, urban design. A lot of cities start to look the same because those commercial establishments are the ones that actually are more successful. And so you end up seeing the same Starbucks and Apple stores everywhere. So this leads to what I call the loss of adaptive variance or diversity that actually should be good for us. We evolve to actually not only tolerate it, but leverage it for our benefit.
0: The problem is that everything starts to look the same, right? And sound the same, right? And taste the same.
3: Everything starts to look and sound the same. Yeah. So, if you start to see on your social media feed, all the content starts to look a bit similar, this is kind of what's happening.
0: Why, though, is the experience of getting something wrong or not enjoying something the key to human experience? If optimization is, in one essence, our natural kind of progression as a species, why then do we also need to have things go wrong? And why is that key to us as humans?
3: In the past, if we optimize, there's usually natural guardrails that prevent it from going into over-optimization. So things tend to happen at a slower pace. You don't have AI and you don't have social media and technologies that will ramp it up to an unprecedented level. And that level of optimization is good enough for us. But if we start to over-optimize and everything starts to look the same, there's a few problems with that. So, for example, really culturally, we see that movies and songs start to sound similar. So it's kind of culturally uninspiring. We kind of live off that diversity to know how to appreciate more things in life. And if we go to another level of this, we live in a world that's very clean. We know that our immune systems actually evolve to feed off microbial diversity. So when we have hygienic practices that actually eliminate all these microbes and everything is super clean, then we actually suffer as a result of that in the long run. So it's actually hard to argue against because a cleaner world does make us survive a little bit better. But we evolve in a certain way that actually feeds off those rough edges and those sort of like the dirtiness of the world that's actually good in a way for us to train the way that we are.
0: It's interesting, Jose, because we see it not just in music or in retail, as you've talked about, but it can even happen in academia, where researchers who get funding for producing certain kinds of reports, then that becomes the benchmark or the standard by which others are now gearing their research to try and find similar success or at least gain financial support. You see it in sport with successful sporting teams and other teams replicating that formula. We see it in retail outlets where every shopping mall, as you say, starts to look the same. How do we escape this global homogenized monoculture? Because that's what we're heading towards, aren't we?
3: Yeah, if you're not careful about it, that's essentially where we are headed to inevitably in the long run. So that's kind of like the million-dollar question, and it's really hard to go against. It's partly also because people can't argue against optimizing to some extent. It's always nice to have a target that's easy to measure and then aim for that target. But I think the work that we are doing right now, for me and my colleagues, when we published that paper with the idea, is to articulate this problem in the first place. So by creating awareness that this is actually happening, it allows people to now understand that there's actually a problem and we need to maybe incorporate the preservation of diversity or variance in our design as a design principle in the things that we're doing. So an example would be maybe rewarding research that might be more exploratory, not so focused on just getting a result, but something that actually promotes breakthroughs in understanding and things like that.
0: Well, there's an old saying, variety is the spice of life. If we're all doing things exactly the same, no matter how optimized or successful that might be, ultimately, we're all going to get pretty bored with it, aren't we?
3: Yeah, precisely.
0: It's a scary new future that we're rocketing towards. Let's hope that we can do it with some sense of individuality and normality and hopefully a little bit of fallibility as well. It just might make life that much more interesting and exciting. And ultimately, we could be better for it, couldn't we?
3: Yeah, I think we will be a lot more better for it because it will just lead to a more interesting world and not one where we're just all just trying to survive and optimize our lives away and then lose a lot of meaning in it.
0: James Cook University's Jose Yong there.
1: 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Traffic.
0: Hey, Brad, what's happening?
4: Two breakdowns at the moment. The M1 on ramp southbound from Gooding Drive at Merrimack and a breakdown at M1 southbound at Foxville Road on ramp up at Coomera as well. There's no delays through there. The M1 into Brisbane has been slow. Tanimura to Sykes Creek, a little bit under speed southbound around Gabe, and still a good run the Gold Coast Highway. Under speed at times around Palm Beach and also around Broad Beach at the moment, and very light traffic on Smith Street around Kabari Avenue to Southport and Oxley Drive through Paradise Point. I'm Brad from ATN, back up to 791.7 ABC Gold Coast.
0: Thanks, Brad. Did Mayor Tom Tate actually meet and dine with US President Donald Trump at Mar-a-Lago earlier this year, as he claims? We'll look at the new conflicting evidence around the mayor's trip to the US after the news.

0: In this bulletin, concerns pensioners will shoulder a large portion of controversial private health insurance changes. Investigations continuing into the death of a Queensland woman near Bali. And Queensland's former top cop Steve Goldshefsky to be farewelled at a funeral in Brisbane today. ABC News. Good morning, I'm Maria Hatzakis. Pensioners will be hit hard by the federal government's controversial private health insurance rebate changes, with new analysis revealing about half of forecast savings will be clawed back from them. Here's National Health reporter Stephanie Dalzell.
1: The federal government's vowing to wind back the rebate those aged 65 and over receive on their private health cover, banking about $3 billion to spend elsewhere in the aged care system. But Parliamentary Budget Office analysis, exclusively obtained by the ABC, has found that about $1.6 billion will come from aged pensioners. Independent MP Monique Ryan is moving an amendment in Parliament calling for aged pensioners to be exempt from the changes.
2: The cuts are going to affect people who are least able to absorb the additional
0: analysis revealing about half of forecast savings will be clawed back from them. Here's National Health reporter Stephanie Dalzell.
1: The federal government's vowing to wind back the rebate those aged 65 and over receive on their private health cover, banking about $3 billion to spend elsewhere in the aged care system. But Parliamentary Budget Office analysis, exclusively obtained by the ABC, has found that about $1.6 billion will come from aged pensioners. Independent MP Monique Ryan is moving an amendment in Parliament calling for aged pensioners to be exempt from the changes.
2: The cuts are going to affect people who are least able to absorb the additional cost.
1: The government argues the changes will re-establish fairness between generations.
0: Indonesia.

0: Queensland woman near Bali who fell from a cliff at a popular tourist spot. Ned Hammond has details.
1: Local authorities say 29-year-old Brianna Cronin was stranded on Kalinking Beach Cliff on Nusa Penida Island on Saturday morning. They say emergency services were called to the scene, but she fell from the steep cliff before they could reach her. The Department of Foreign Affairs and Trade says it's providing consular assistance to the Queensland woman's family. Construction of a 182-metre elevator down to the beach had been taking place until the works were suspended late last year amid widespread opposition from tourists and local politicians.
0: Queensland's former top cop, Steve Golshevsky, will be farewelled at a funeral in Brisbane today. He died of complications from lung cancer earlier this month, as Kira Jones reports.
2: Mr. Golshevsky joined the QPS in 1980, beginning a policing career that spanned more than four decades. He became a familiar face during the COVID pandemic as disaster coordinator, overseeing quarantine and border security. He was appointed police commissioner in 2024, but his tenure was cut short by a shock lung cancer diagnosis. The 67-year-old medically retired in February this year and died earlier this month. A funeral service will be held for the career cop at Brisbane City Hall this morning. Generations of police officers will then stand shoulder to shoulder in a guard of honour to farewell a colleague, a respected leader, and one of their own.
0: Operations at a coal mine in Queensland's Central Highlands have been suspended indefinitely after a man was critically injured in a workplace incident. Details from Joshua McIntosh.
3: Paramedics were called to the Gregory Crinum mine about 60 kilometres northeast of Emerald on Saturday after reports of a serious incident involving machinery. A man in his 70s suffered life-threatening injuries to his chest, face, arm and abdomen. He was taken to Emerald Hospital before being flown to Rockhampton Hospital, where he remains in a critical condition. A spokesperson for mining company Sojitz Blue said its thoughts are with the man's family and all non-critical work at the mine has been suspended while the incident is investigated. The mining safety regulator says it's sent an inspector to begin inquiries.
0: A Peak Medical Group has welcomed the return of birthing services to two regional areas in Queensland, but there's disappointment the level of care available at one site has been downgraded, as May Argent explains.
4: After almost 4 years, Billawheeler Hospital and the Cooktown Health Service will again be able to provide pregnancy and postnatal care. But services at Billawheeler Hospital have been restored to level 2 status, meaning care will only be available for women who don't have complex pregnancies. AMAQ President Associate Professor Eric Gannon says up to 50% or more of complications in pregnancies can't be screened for.
5: Transfer of patients as they're labouring between hospitals is certainly a very high-risk cohort.
4: They've called on the state government to establish a workforce plan to entice more staff to regional areas.
0: Experts say a major data centre in southern Queensland will need an enormous amount of energy, and getting it wrong could impact the stability of the power grid. Grace Nakamura has the story.
6: Singapore-based developer ZeraDC has proposed a $30 billion data centre for a feedlot on the Western Downs, near major gas-fired power plants and renewable projects. Climate Finance Energy Director Tim Buckley says gas could play a small but declining role in powering data centres, and more renewable energy projects would be needed if it goes ahead.
7: We need to embrace these industries of the future, but we've got to make sure they're not powered by industries of last century.
6: It comes as the Queensland government is pushing for an energy-agnostic approach to powering data centres that would also include gas and coal.
0: One Nation is promising to deliver net negative overseas migration, with more people leaving Australia than entering it. The resurgent Minor Party has unveiled a new immigration policy aimed at cutting temporary migrant numbers by 750,000 over 3 years. One Nation says it'll achieve this through a range of measures, including tightening the eligibility for student graduate visa numbers and removing illegal illegal immigrants. One Nation leader Pauline Hanson says the move would return the temporary migrant population to 2017 levels. Overseas, US President Donald Trump says he wants to win the race to develop artificial intelligence, despite industry

0: Leaders calling for a global slowdown. Kaysen Ho reports from Washington.
1: Artificial intelligence industry leaders and workers have been escalating their warnings about an AI catastrophe. The chief executives of top AI companies, Anthropic and OpenAI, have made calls to slow down development, raising concerns about systems potentially progressing beyond human control. Asked if there should be more regulation, President Donald Trump said he wanted the United States to remain the industry leader and brushed off concerns about the speed at which AI was developing. Kaysen Ho, ABC News, Washington.
0: In tennis, German Alexander Zverev leads American Ben Shelton in the men's US Open final. Zverev has won the first two sets, 6-3, 7-6. Shelton has taken the third, 6-5, as play continues. Now with more sport, here's Chris Mitchell.
2: Nathan Cleary's availability for the rest of the NRL finals is in the hands of the Match Review Committee after being put on report during the Panthers' 19-12 qualifying final win over the Sydney Roosters. The Panthers' playmaker was sent to the bin just before halftime for making contact with the kicking leg of the Roosters' Hugo Savala. His coach, Ivan Cleary, says it was unfortunate.
3: You know, ultimately he said he was thinking the right thing in terms of trying to make a play at that point. Just got the wrong angle, and that's just one of those rules that's kind of come in over the last couple of years. Sometimes in the heat of the battle you sort of forget about.
2: The Gold Coast Titans finished the NRLW regular season with a 32-20 victory over the Knights to finish second behind the Roosters. Earlier, the Broncos defeated the Warriors 52-18. Manchester City are level on points with Arsenal at the top of soccer's English Premier League after beating their rivals Manchester United 1-0. And Kimi Antonelli has won the Formula One Grand Prix in Spain. The Italian driver is now 81 points ahead of his teammate George Russell in the driver's standings. Australia's Oscar Piastri finished 8th and is 7th on the driver's standings.
0: In finance, the Australian share market's on track to open higher later this morning after Wall Street closed up at the weekend. The Dow Jones Industrial Average rose 1%. The broad S&P 500 gained 0.9%. The tech-heavy Nasdaq lifted 1%. Oil is down. The global benchmark Brent crude is trading at $104.60 US a barrel. Gold is up to $4,379 US an ounce. And the Australian dollar's higher. It's buying 71.6 US cents. Recapping the top story in this bulletin, pensioners will be hit hard by the federal government's controversial private health insurance rebate changes, with new analysis revealing about half of forecast savings will be clawed back from them. And Indonesian authorities are continuing their investigations into the death of a Queensland woman near Bali. The weather for Queensland, isolated showers in the western Gulf Country and on the east coast north of Brisbane, mostly sunny elsewhere. Cairns and Rockhampton 27, Townsville 28, Mackay 25, Bundaberg 26, Mount Isa 33. In the southeast, mostly sunny Brisbane 25, Golden Sunshine Coasts 24, Toowoomba 22.
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5: Good morning. And it's shaping up to be a pretty good-looking day on the Goldie. Just a little bit of cloud about, some light winds as we chase a top of 24 degrees. Currently 16 in Palm Beach, 16 at Varsity Lakes and 17 degrees at Arundel. Well, did he or didn't he? An ABC investigation is looking into the veracity of claims made by Gold Coast Mayor Tom Tate with regard to that supposed dinner that he had with Donald Trump back in February. Remember those claims about sharing steaks and expensive wine? Well, we're going to speak to the reporter about the conflicting evidence behind that investigation next.

0: 91.7 ABC Gold Coast, Charles and Eddie. Would I lie to you? It's a 7:15, Trevor Jackson this morning. Earlier this year, you might remember Gold Coast Mayor Tom Tate returning from an international trip and spruiking about a dinner that he'd held with Donald Trump's Mar-a-Lago resort in Florida. In fact, he was talking about it on this very program back in February. But are those claims accurate? An ABC investigation now today reveals and looks into just how much of a meeting it actually was. The man behind that investigation is ABC Queensland Investigations reporter Liam Walsh, and joins us now. Good morning, Liam.
1: Good morning, Trevor.
0: Liam, what were the claims that the mayor made at the time? Just refresh your memory, and why did you decide to investigate them?
1: So back in February, March, remember we had the Trump Tower going up at the Gold Coast, and it was,
0: we remember we had a lot of calls and text messages about it. Yes,
1: and it was at that time, that the mayor was travelling around the world, and he'd been in Florida as well for Mar-a-Lago, and he'd been there at the signing of the ceremony between the Queensland developer and the Trump Organisation. And at the time, he added that there was a dinner, and he'd actually had dinner with the president at the same time. A lot of detail went through about how he'd spoken to the president. The president was well briefed on who Mr. Tate was, and he described, how they'd had tomahawk steaks and expensive wine at that night. Right. And so what we said was, we're looking at it. And one thing that was interesting for me is there's very much an idea of how the Trumps, they're very successful business people, and the president as well is obviously a very successful politician. So how do they actually work with a Queensland entity when it comes to doing business? And that was the idea. Well, obviously, if there's a big event and there's meetings with important people, there's got to be paperwork. So he put in a bunch of applications to find that paperwork.
0: Yeah, right. So it did seem extraordinary at the time because so very few people, particularly from Australia, even at federal politics level, were getting access to the US president, and yet it was a coup that the Gold Coast mayor had managed to do that. So what have you uncovered about this particular meeting?
1: So what we've found is that basically there's very different perceptions of what happened that evening. So obviously we have the mayor's recollection of what there was. And look, there's no doubt that the president and the mayor were there at Mar-a-Lago at the same time. We can see from the president's official diaries that he was there at the same time. But what happens is the White House says that the Australians that were there did not have dinner with the president and the first lady. But we've also heard that there are other versions where the president and the mayor definitely did meet, but the president was actually at a different table to where the mayor was.
0: All right. So it's confirmed that they were both at Mar-a-Lago at the same time, but what can't be confirmed is that they were actually dining together, essentially.
1: Well, yeah, and the White House says they did not have dinner with the Australians.
0: Well, they're quite adamant about that.
1: Well, that's what they've said to us, yeah. And, we were asked for a clarification that there's not much coming there. But then we have heard, again, that there was, definitely while they were there, they were in the same room, but not at the same table.
0: Okay. The Gold Coast Mayor Tom Tate has said that he was invited by the Trump Organisation to go to Mar-a-Lago. Is there a record of that?
1: No. So that was one thing, actually, that surprised us initially as well, because we didn't thought, there's got to be some sort of paperwork. You're flying to Florida, there'll have to be somebody sending an email through saying, hey, just confirming, the invite XYZ. But no, there wasn't one. When we've queried the mayor's office, they've said, look, they've handed over all documents that they were obliged to do so, but the invitation was verbal, they said.
0: Right. That would be highly unusual, wouldn't it be? Surely, from a US president, just a verbal invitation?
1: No, so again, the Trump Organisation, though, is not the US president in himself. The Trump Organisation is headed by Eric Trump, or he's one of the co-leaders, is Eric Trump. So you wouldn't get the invitation from the president himself, but you would get it from the Trump Organisation, which is what the mayor said. But again, there's no paperwork there of that. There's no formal email from Eric Trump saying, hey, come on over. But again, the mayor's office said, well, that was issued verbally.
0: So
1: we've asked exactly who and what, and the mayor's office has declined to answer that.
0: All right. So, and what about council records? Because this is, a ratepayer-funded trip, and we know that it was also included a trip to Dubai and for business meetings there, and then in Milan for the Winter Olympics. The mayor actually carried the torch at one stage there. Is there like quite a bit of detail with regard to those aspects of the trip as opposed to the US, or how does that all kind of collate?
1: Yeah, that's correct, Ren. That's one of the really surprising aspects. First of all, this was actually quite a pulling the hair out exercise, trying to even get copies of these documents with the right information office there. You know, we got charged hundreds of dollars for them. And what we got was a simple itinerary. And basically, though, what it showed was that, the mayor was pretty much busy. When he's in Milan, he's got, you know, even one day it goes into, you know, what time he's got to six. He's got to wake up at 6:45 to get ready for the torch bearing ceremony. He's got to wear, you know, neutral or white shoes, and it goes through basically, you know, minute by minute for a whole chunk of it, and that's repeated in a lot of the places he goes to. And then the interesting thing is he gets to Mar-a-Lago on a Thursday and until Saturday, and there are only four words, meeting with Trump organization, listed for one day. So there's a question there. Now, when it comes to how much ratepayers paid, they paid for the airfares to there. But what the mayor has said is that he initially accepted the Trump organization's hospitality. That's what he put on his register of interest. And that's for the accommodation, the meals, for instance. And then he says, after a bit of time, that he changed that. And he said that he'd actually paid himself for the accommodation there. Now, the mayor's also added to us that he always intended to do so. He only changed it once he actually got an invoice coming through.
0: Okay, well, certainly plenty of questions around the veracity of the claims made by Mayor Tom Tate with regard to his visit to Mar-a-Lago. If you'd like to look at more of the detail on that, you'll find it at our abcnews.net.au/news site, where that story has been posted this morning. That's ABC Queensland Investigations reporter Liam Walsh there, the journalist behind that story. It is 22 past 7. This is 91.7 ABC Gold Coast. We'll get an update on the traffic with Brad for you. I think we've got Brad standing by. Hello, Brad.
2: 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Traffic.
0: Brad, what's happening?
3: Yeah, Trevor, at the moment, we've had a couple of breakdowns. So the breakdown on the M1 on-ramp southbound from Gooding Drive and Merrimack's been cleared. Traffic's been all moving well through there this morning. The only congestion we're seeing is the M1 southbound between Coomera, Helensvale and Gavin, and the run into Brisbane is on the brakes between Tanimura and Sykes Creek. Now, there is a breakdown M1 southbound at Foxville Road on-ramp up at Coomera, and a breakdown on the M1 southbound at the Peachy Road exited almost. So just take it easy through there when towing. Has to remove those vehicles. They may have to block a lane. Still very light traffic on Bermuda Street through Varsity Lakes and Clear Island Waters. Reedy Creek Road, a good run through Burley and West Burley this morning, and also looking good, around West Burley Road. Good run on the Gold Coast Highway. It's been a little bit under speed around Palm Beach and Miami at the moment. A good run on Smith Street. Brisbane Road, a little bit under speed both ways around Arundel Drive through Arundel. And Gooding Drive westbound, moving well through Merrimack and also through Carrara. And a good run at the moment as you make way through Mudjabar. Somerset Drive, just a little bit under speed. I'm back from ATN. I'll be back after 7:30 on 91.7 ABC Gold Coast.
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0: George Ezra's Blame It On Me on 91.7 ABC Gold Coast. Trevor Jackson this morning, 27 past 7. We're a city of nearly 700,000 people, but for queer people, finding community here can be an uphill battle. There's not many major pride events on our social calendar and even less safe spaces. But grassroots groups like the Gold Coast Pride Collective say that's not because the LGBTQIA community is a small in number, but their presence is not acknowledged well enough. Karen Hodgson is the secretary of the volunteer-run charity, which works hard towards harm prevention for the local queer community, one social event at a time. Hello SVS spoke to Karen about the work they've done and what the community needs.
1: We put on the Pride Fair in June at Hodder. That was amazingly successful. In that time, we have our trans picnic every month. This event at Hairy Mary's is called Queerly Connecting Pride, and it's part of Gold Coast Mental Health Week or Wellbeing Week, and it's just about bringing the community together and having a safe space for our community and our allies. Yeah.
2: And tell me about that ongoing need for more safe spaces. We know that's been an issue the LGBTQ community has faced on the Gold Coast for a while. Do we have enough of those spaces at the moment, or do we need more?
1: Look, we could always do with more. So Hairy Mary's is the only gay club on the Gold Coast. So yes, more spaces would be wonderful. We do have the Lavender Corner, which is a space for our queer youth. And we have a youth group, and we also have an over 18s group. So yeah, definitely more spaces would be wonderful. Young people looking for places to go and to connect and to sort of be visible.
2: And do you think that is a real problem at the moment? Members of the queer community not knowing how to connect with others and where to find them?
1: Absolutely. Look, we all know there's things going on around, well, in Queensland, our transgender under 18s have lost their gender-affirming care. But lots of things are happening. Last week I saw that they're wanting to remove the LGBTIQ Proud at Work policy with the Department of Education, which is for the teaching staff, which is for the adults. We're having a services taken away. It feels really personal and it's painful as an adult. But our young people are seeing this, and really what they do need to see is that they have a pathway in their future to just be simply who they are.
2: And that kind of sentiment that you're seeing in politics or in public discourse, do you feel that on an interpersonal level, day to day as well?
1: I personally don't, but I know that it is definitely there, without a doubt. And, you know, I think we have a lot of, you know, people online. There's a bit of online hate. Luckily, those people generally stay online. They don't come to our events. Our events, we usually have so many wonderful allies who do come. But the concern is what our young people and our community are saying. Even our, you know, our transgender community are actively being discriminated against right now. And it's really concerning because, you know, the studies do show that mental health issues are higher in the LGBTIQA plus community, without a doubt. Suicide rates are higher in our community. Our young people are, without a doubt, they have more diagnosed mental health issues than the same age peers that are not part of the queer community. So without a doubt, we need more spaces and just more kindness and acceptance of diversity.
0: Gold Coast Pride Collective's Karen Hodgson speaking with Heloise Fias there. It's news time, ABC Gold Coast, 7:30.
3: Good morning, Gemma Sapwa with ABC Local News. The member for Mermaid Beach says increasing antisocial behaviour around nobbies since the opening of Light Rail Stage 3 has sparked community concerns. Mark Rigby has the details.
4: Ray Stevens says dining and nightlife venues in the Nobby Beach precinct have seen a substantial growth in traffic since the tram extension started taking passengers last month. The state MP says it's led to a spike in late-night drunken behaviour, with locals raising the issue at a recent neighbourhood watch meeting. He's calling for increased security in the area.
5: The police will have to step in the streets, but certainly I think the venue people, I think they need to take some responsibility.
4: Publicly available Queensland Police data shows no increase in the number of offences recorded in the Nobby Beach precinct since trams started operating in the area.
3: SeaWorld says it's responding to reports of a whale caught in shark nets on the Gold Coast. Reports of a humpback entangled in the nets off Currumbin Beach came in around 6:30 a.m. SeaWorld says it has a team preparing to attempt to free the whale. A police investigation is underway.

0: After a teenager riding an unregistered trail bike collided with a car in Mermaid Waters yesterday afternoon, emergency services were called to the intersection of Makiri Street and Sunshine Boulevard around 1:40 yesterday. The 17-year-old rider was taken to hospital with serious injuries. Anyone who witnessed the crash is urged to contact police. An ABC investigation has uncovered conflicting recollections about Gold Coast Mayor Tom Tate's claimed meeting with US President Donald Trump earlier this year. Charlie Mills reports.
1: Councillor Tate said he had dinner with the US President at his famed holiday retreat Mar-a-Lago in February, following an invitation from the Trump Organisation. But a right to information search of Gold Coast Council records show no record of an invitation exists, despite detailed notes of the mayor's itinerary on that overall overseas trip. The White House has also told the ABC the US President and First Lady Melania Trump did not have dinner with that group, including the mayor. Another account of the dinner told to the ABC is that Donald Trump and Tom Tate met briefly when the president came to where his son Eric and the mayor were sitting, but the US president was seated at another table at Mar-a-Lago that evening.
0: Hundreds of Central Gold Coast residents are rallying against a council proposal to expand a sports precinct in Benowa.
2: Small park to be seized. The signatories say redeveloping the park would irrevocably destroy amenity for locals. Traffic congestion, noise, light pollution, safety, reduced green space and increased heat emissions have been raised as concerns. Sir Bruce Small Park is already home to the Surfers Paradise AFL Club, with council proposing a multi-million dollar upgrade to transform it into a multi-sport arena, including new netball facilities to support growing participation in the sport.
0: Queer community members say there's a desperate need for more safe spaces on the Gold Coast as the city rapidly expands. Dozens from the LGBTQIA+ community came together to connect at what is the city's only dedicated gay bar over the weekend as part of this year's Gold Coast Wellbeing Week. Gold Coast Pride Collective Secretary Karen Hodgson says safe places go a long way to helping with social isolation and having queer presence acknowledged.
3: The community are here, they are on the Gold Coast as much as they are in Brisbane and Sydney and Melbourne, but they do tend to perhaps take a step back. But the Gold Coast is growing, it needs spaces for us particularly, we do need more support in being visible.
0: And in sport, Penrith is through to the NRL preliminary finals after defeating the Sydney Roosters 19 points to 12 in Parramatta. Panthers co-captain Nathan Cleary went to the sin bin for dangerous contact, but returned in the second half to break the deadlock with a field goal. A late trial to Brian To'o put the Panthers one win away from the grand final. The Roosters will play the Sharks in the semi-finals next weekend. To the weather, a partly cloudy day, light winds, a top of 24 degrees. For news at any time, go to abc.net.au/Gold Coast. 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
4: Good morning. Nice to have you on board for the Back to Work Monday as we head for a top of 24 today. Partly cloudy, just a few light winds about. We'll get the full picture from the Bureau in just a moment. Quentin Hull will be joining us for a wrap on weekend sport. A lot to talk about as we're well and truly into footy finals season. More about that, perhaps talk about Formula One and a few other things that have been happening in the world of sport. And we'll also check in for beach conditions as well with Scott Fransman. And I see here Don Cottrell says a whale appears to be caught in shark nets off Currumbin Surf Club at the moment. Don, thanks for that. We'll see if we can get more details on that when we catch up with City Lifeguard Scott Fransman in just a few moments' time. Thanks so much, Don, for sending that information through. The text number is always 0487993222 or 1300 903 917 is my number. Livio Regano from the Bureau of Meteorology joins us now. Livio, good morning.
6: Good morning.
4: And a very good-looking morning on the Gold Coast. What's in store for us?
6: Yeah, it's pretty nice. I think things are fairly quickly changing. We've had a fairly windy run with showers, you know, hitting the coast quite regularly, but that's all on its last legs now. The winds are starting to drop. they'll soon turn around and become the familiar northerly, the one that gives us our warmer days and our clearer skies. Already, I mean, today we're going for 24 at Surface Paradise. Tomorrow will be a really nice and sunny warm day, top of 26 and probably high 20s going into Narang and places a bit further away from the beach. And almost no wind at all. And then Wednesday the change comes through, probably, you know, mid-morning to early afternoon. And then Thursday everything changes again. We get that cool windy weather coming back. You know, sea will be rough as guts, and we probably might even have to have a hazardous surf warning. A bit too early to say. Certainly into Friday once the wind turns a bit onshore. So I'd make the most of the next 2 days.
4: Okay. Sea is rough as guts? Is that an official bureau term?
6: first thing that came into my head.
4: So really unsettled conditions at the moment, isn't it?
6: Yeah, but today and tomorrow, honestly, you can't really ask for much better. It's a real classic spring weather. As far as that wind change coming later on Wednesday, there's nothing unusual about that. We go through these cycles quite regularly. You know, it warms up, the wind drops, turns northerly, then you get a southeasterly change come through with a front. Nothing unusual about that. Happens more in the southern states, but it happens in southeast Queensland as well.
4: Yeah, indeed. All right, well, we'll make the most of it while we can. Thanks, Livio. Have a great day.
6: A pleasure, and you too.
4: Cheers, Livio Regano, forecaster with the Bureau of Meteorology there, as we head to the beach with Lifeguard Supervisor Scott Fransman. Scott, good morning.
7: Morning, Trevor. How are you going?
4: Yeah, good, thanks. Yeah, we've had reports, Don Cottrell messaged us to say that there appears to be a whale caught in shark nets off Currumbin Surf Club. Can you shine a light on that for us? Any more detail that you might know?
7: Mate, I don't really know. I've just got out of the water myself, so I'm at Burley here, and I don't know. Our guards aren't on duty yet, so can't really shed too much light on that, unfortunately, Trevor.
4: Oh, okay, right. You're saying you just got out of the water yourself? How is it this morning?
7: Oh, it's beautiful, mate. It's just really nice. I'm down here at Burley. The sun's out. There's not a cloud in the sky. Really glassy conditions, Trevor. That swell has sort of kicked a little bit. So if you're looking for some waves as that tide drops out to ground just after lunchtime, it should be some good quality waves even at Burley here and on the southern point. So a bit better than what we had last week. But, yeah, looking like a really nice day for the beach, Trevor, and the water clarity is really good. So highly recommend it. Looks like it's going to be a really nice beach day today.
4: Yeah, well, from what Livio Regano was saying, it might be the pick of the week today and tomorrow, so make the most of it.
7: Yeah, and the water temp's around that 21-degree mark too, Trevor, so it's quite nice then.
4: That's really unusual for spring, isn't it? Normally a bit chilly off the back of winter. I'm surprised at how warm the water temp still is.
7: Yeah, we normally get those northerlies come spring. We've had a few southerlies that last week, and that tends to cool it off, but at this stage it's quite nice then.
4: Yeah, lovely. All right, mate. Thanks, Scott. Have a great day. Scott Fransman, Lifeguard Supervisor there at 20 to 8. We'll check traffic conditions with Brad in just a moment, and then talking sport with Quentin Hull.

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1: In Excess from Kick and Need You Tonight, and with Queensland Ballet's production of Elegantly Wasted. That was the ballet created to the music of In Excess, wrapping up at Hotter over the weekend. Did you catch it? If you did, you might have seen Andrew Farris there on opening night, Kirk Pengilly there on Saturday night from the band. By all accounts, they were both mightily impressed with the production indeed. Great stuff. We'll talk sport with Quentin in just a moment. 17 to 8 on 91.7 ABC Gold Coast.
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1: Hey, Brad. How are the roads looking?
3: Trevor, at the moment, the M1 southbound is getting busier between Upper Coomera, Helens Vale and Gove, and a couple of slow spots in between. There's a breakdown sitting at the Smith Street off-ramp southbound from the M1 at Gaven, so just extra care through there. Still got a breakdown, M1 southbound at the Fox Road on-ramp, Upper Coomera, and a breakdown at Ormo, no delays, M1 southbound at the Peachy Road exit. The M1 into Brisbane has been slow between Tanami and Sykes Creek, so really solid around those mergers. Gradually building now, Bermuda Street both ways through Varsity Lakes and Clear Island Waters. That's getting quite solid. Somerset Drive getting busier around Mudjabar, and the Gold Coast Highway a little bit stop-start around Miami, but a good run around Broad Beach, Surfers Paradise, also through Labrador and the Broadwater. Light traffic on Smith Street. Brisbane Road is starting to build both ways around Arundel Drive through Arundel, so a little bit stop-start there, and around Discovery Drive as well in both directions. I'm Brad from ATM. More details before 8 on 91.7 ABC Gold Coast.
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4: For decades, Alan Jones was one of Australia's most powerful voices, a broadcaster who could make or break a career and command an audience of millions. Now, he's finding an audience in a very different place, a courtroom. Allegations of how the broadcaster used his power to abuse young men are being heard in court at the moment. So, what happened? What does the evidence say? And what will the judge believe? To find out, search the Case Law podcast on ABC Listen or wherever you get your podcasts.
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5: Quentin Hull, ABC Sport.
1: And a very good morning to Quentin Hull. G'day, Q. How are you?
6: How are you doing, Trev? Good morning, everyone.
1: Yeah, I'm good. I'm really good, mate. It's a pretty exciting time of the year for you and a very busy time. But, so what do you make of where we're at? Do you want to start with NRL?
6: Yeah, why not? And, look, I think the interesting point over the next week or so will be, can the Gold Coast Titans women hang on to a legitimate home game for this preliminary final that they've earned? Now, you might be thinking, where's he going here? I'll explain this to you. So, look, finishing second on the NRLW ladder, that ensures that they get the home game. And I know I was speaking to some Titans officials at their last men's home game a couple of weeks ago, and they were just concerned that with the manipulations of the draw, they might be asked to go up the M1 to Lang Park to play in some kind of doubleheader, look, it might logistically, you know, suit the NRL, but you and I know this. A lot of people, you know, that make the decisions in Sydney don't understand, you know, just how much the Titans women have gained such a brilliant support in Gold Coast. And the Gold Coast isn't Brisbane. We know that. So, look, what's the concern? The concern is that they might put that Titans women's preliminary final as the first part of a doubleheader with the Dolphins, who, of course, won on
1: against
6: Saturday
1: the Warriors,
6: against the Warriors.
1: Yeah.
6: Earned the night off and earned a home prelim for them. So, you know, and now the Dolphins are going to get play on Friday or Saturday night in the preliminary final weekend, which is next weekend.
1: Yep.
6: And just follow us here. We are sort of going a week ahead of time, but it is going to be a big story. What I would suggest and what I hope happens is that the Dolphins get to play in their own time slot on Friday night, and then the Titans probably get to host their preliminary final either Saturday night on the Gold Coast or early Sunday, like a 12:30 kickoff on the Sunday, and that would precede the Penrith preliminary final. So I think it's pretty much locked in that Penrith will play Sunday preliminary final in the third week of the finals. May leave Saturday vacant from the men's perspective, as they did last year. Might put a women's game Saturday night and then have the Dolphins game on the Friday. But look, you know, every Titans fan, I hear you and I'm with you when it comes to the right that you've earned to play this preliminary final at home, which, look, could be against Brisbane.
1: The last thing
6: you want is the Broncos beating Newcastle in that final this weekend.
1: And then the NRL says,
6: oh, hold on. Well, you know, for convenience sake, let's play this game at Lang Park. Yeah. You then give that home ground advantage to the Broncos. So that can't happen. If the NRL is reading the tea leaves, they've just got to see that this is a clash that, you know, in inverted commas, inconveniences there, forget it. The Titans have got to play that women's prelim at Robina.
1: And when you think about it, I mean, this is the biggest thing to have happened to the Titans club, really, isn't it?
6: Yeah. So. Well, they've been to a women's grand final, we know that, and were knocked off by the Knights a couple of years ago. But, you know, they are the standard bearers of excellence for the club at the moment as the men continue to struggle. Mm. I mean, it's been one of the great stories of the season, the way that the Titans have flipped the script. Everyone thought it was just going to be Roosters-Broncos, but the Titans have been brilliant. So, yeah, let's hope that, you know, they've earned the week off, so they don't play this weekend. Finished second, we'll get that preliminary final at, in inverted commas, home. But home is Robina, and, yeah, the NRL hopefully can see the common sense in that.
1: All right. So let's talk about the blokes. So the final's now decided. What do you reckon Nathan Cleary's chances are of playing again after that tight one against the Chooks?
6: Yeah, well, obviously he's got a bit of an injury complaint and we're waiting for the charge sheet to come out to see just what type of a grade he'll be given for that dangerous contact when he, you know, got sent to the sin bin following through on the leg of a kicker yesterday. To be honest, I don't think the injury is going to be a problem. He'll get himself up to play no matter what. And I can sense a grade of charge which will, you know, if he takes the guilty plea, will be a fine rather than a suspension. So,
1: okay.
6: Yeah. If you missed it, Penrith too good for the Roosters yesterday. So they're through, Dolphins through. And this week it is Newcastle going to New Zealand to play the Warriors on Sunday night over there. That's Sunday afternoon. The winner of that game plays Penrith, and then the Dolphins will play the winner of the game between the Sharks and the Roosters, which will be played at the footy stadium Saturday night. And, that other women's game that you need to look at is West Tigers playing Canberra. That's the 4v5 game. So the way the NRLW finals work, the top team plays the lowest-ranked winner from week one, and the second team plays the highest ranked winner. So you've got sort of 1v2, one and two week off, 3v6, 4v5, and then they make the rankings for the prelims off the back of the results of this weekend in the women's comp.
1: Okay. Let's talk about the AFLW as well, because also a great result for the local team with the Suns, big win over the Pies.
6: Yeah, it was good. They're making some progress, some really, you know, good signs here. And again, it's been a lean streak, hasn't it, for Reece Shaw's team. So only positive steps there. And look up the M1, one of the biggest news items of the week in the AFLW was that the Brisbane Lions got beaten to West Coast by West Coast. The Lions women have been one of the standard bearers of excellence, but they're really struggling this season.
1: Yeah, right. And in terms of the AFL finals, well, we're down to four teams now. How do you see that shaping up?
6: In the men's, look, Brisbane Hawthorn on Saturday night at the MCG, it's a salivating matchup. The Lions have won the last three against the Hawks, but Hawthorn's had the week off. They'll be up for this, and you know, I think Freo will be favourites, even though they've got to go to Sydney. The Swans are amazing in the first week, but we still know that they're missing a number of key players. So I think Fremantle will make the grand final. Who they play? Oh, I'm. Can you give me the grace of a few more days, Trev? I just not. I'm not.
1: Too hard
6: on
1: to call
6: it
1: between
6: yet.
1: The Hawks and the Lions. Okay, fair enough. All I can tell you is that your prediction that the Dockers are going to make the grand final has got a big grin from my producer Charlie Mills. He's very happy that you've said that. So we'll see. All right. Formula One. Antonelli wins. Piastri hit twice in the first lap. Yeah. What's going on there?
6: His his car didn't perform up to standard after that. So, yeah, an eighth win of the season for Kimi Antonelli, and Piastri finished eighth. And actually, while we're on overseas sport, I can tell you Alexander Zverev, the big German, has just claimed the US Open men's singles final.
1: Oh, wow.
6: Over Ben Shelton, the American. So Zverev, who famously lost a US Open final from two sets to love up against Dominic Thiem back in 2020. He has claimed this year's title over the American Ben Shelton in four sets, 6-3, 7-6, 5-7, 6-2. So Sasha's won both the French Open and the US Open in 2026.
1: Okay, wow. And Sabalenka going down in the women's final, yeah?
6: Yeah. She got beaten by Elena Rybakina in three sets. So now Rybakina has sort of taken that mantle of hardcourt queen from Sabalenka after what Arena had won two US Opens, two Australian Opens. Now this year, Rybakina has won both of the hardcourt majors, having won in Australia and now New York as well.
1: All right. Yeah, a lot of sport, as you'd expect this time of the year. Q, thanks so much for that. You have a good week.
6: Yeah, good on you, Trev. Thank you.
1: Cheers, mate. Thank you. Quentin Hull from ABC Sport there. It is 6 minutes away from the latest ABC News at 8. And Tom Forbes in the chair for mornings today. Catch up with Tom to find out what's happening on the show next.

0: REM's Imitation of Life on 91.7. It's 3 minutes away from the latest ABC News. Trevor Jackson this morning, and in the chair from 8:30, Tom Forbes, his producer, the one and only Emma Hannigan. Good morning, Emma.
1: Good morning, Trevor. Yeah, we have a packed show coming up today. So we're going to go back to this story that everyone's talking about, really, about the veracity of the claims made by our mayor, Tom Tate, in regards to whether he had dinner with Donald Trump. So we're going to talk to Dr. John McHale, who is a former Labour politician and parliamentary speaker, and he is a professor at the School of Justice at QUT. We want to know, Trev, does this pass the pub test?
0: Oh, right. Okay.
1: You know, we know politics is often about perception. I wonder how our Gold Coast voters are going to look at this, but Teflon Mayor seems to
0: Well, he had steak. That would pass the pub test.
1: Yeah, who doesn't mind a steak? Not just a steak, Trev. He had a tomahawk. So you
0: tomahawk
1: know.
0: Steaks and expensive
1: about
0: wine.
1: Two steaks.
0: But did he actually meet the president? That's the question, right?
1: Did he enjoy the steak?
0: Okay, all right.
1: So apart
0: all
1: from,
0: the big questions will be answered
1: from the
0: on
1: mayor,
0: mornings.
1: Absolutely. We're going to talk a little bit about September, Trevor, and you know from our own office looking around and people are starting to get sick and people are falling off. And
0: change of weather.
1: You know, we're feeling this slump and the slow crawl to the end of the year. But we're going to talk to a clinical psychologist about how do you push through this in September? How do you get through this and get ourselves to December, to the Christmas holidays? And that and plenty more coming up, Trev.
0: You can do it. That's Mornings with Tom Forbes here on 91.7 ABC Gold Coast from 8:30.
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3: Breakdown cleared on the M1 southbound around Peachy Road at Ormo. Breakdown on the M1 southbound around Fox Road at Upper Cooma. And still got the breakdown Smith Street off ramp southbound from the M1 at Gavin. Traffic has been busy between Upper Cooma, Helens Vale, and Gavin with peak this morning. Also, the M1 into Brisbane under speed now between Tanimura and Sykes Creek. Getting busy on Brisbane Road both ways around Arundel Drive through Arundel and Discovery Drive through Helens Vale as well. And heavier on Bermuda Street through Varsity Lakes and clear on the waters. Gooding Drive westbound, a little bit slow through Merrimack onto the M1 and the Gold Coast Harbour.
4: ABC News. Good morning, I'm Maria Hatzakis. One Nation is promising to deliver net negative overseas migration, with more people leaving Australia than entering it. The resurgent Minor Party has unveiled a new immigration policy aimed at cutting temporary migrant numbers by 750,000 over 3 years. One Nation says it'll achieve this through a range of measures, including tightening the eligibility for student graduate visa numbers and removing illegal immigrants. One Nation leader Pauline Hanson says the move would return the temporary migrant population to 2017 levels. Liberal Senator and Shadow Immigration Minister John O'Dunham has told News 24 he wants to see migration numbers brought down, but cautions going too far could put the economy at risk.
5: Tell us how you've modelled these numbers, how you have arrived at them and what economic impact there is. You cannot separate out the cut to migration from the impact on the economy. Yes, it's important to bring numbers down, absolutely, but you have to do it in a way that doesn't destroy the economy.
4: A Peak Medical Group has welcomed the return of birthing services to two regional areas in Queensland. But there's disappointment the level of care available at one site has been downgraded, as May Argent explains.
6: After almost 4 years, Billawela Hospital and the Cooktown Health Service will again be able

0: able to provide pregnancy and postnatal care. But services at Bilawila Hospital have been restored to level 2 status, meaning care will only be available for women who don't have complex pregnancies. AMAQ President Associate Professor Erica Gannon says up to 50% or more of complications in pregnancies can't be screened for.
1: Transfer of patients as they're labouring between hospitals is certainly a very high-risk cohort.
0: They've called on the state government to establish a workforce plan to entice more staff to regional areas.
2: Operations at a coal mine in Queensland's Central Highlands have been suspended indefinitely after
0: able to provide pregnancy and postnatal care. But services at Bilawila Hospital have been restored to level 2 status, meaning care will only be available for women who don't have complex pregnancies. AMAQ President Associate Professor Erica Gannon says up to 50% or more of complications in pregnancies can't be screened for.
1: Transfer of patients as they're labouring between hospitals is certainly a very high-risk cohort.
0: They've called on the state government to establish a workforce plan to entice more staff to regional areas.
2: Operations at a coal mine in Queensland.

0: Man was critically injured in a workplace incident. Details from Joshua McIntosh.
1: Paramedics were called to the Gregory Crinum mine about 60 kilometres northeast of Emerald on Saturday after reports of a serious incident involving machinery. A man in his 70s suffered life-threatening injuries to his chest, face, arm and abdomen. He was taken to Emerald Hospital before being flown to Rockhampton Hospital, where he remains in a critical condition. A spokesperson for mining company Sodgetts Blue said its thoughts are with the man's family and all non-critical work at the mine has been suspended while the incident is investigated. The mining safety regulator says it's sent an inspector to begin inquiries.
0: Overseas, Oman has postponed talks between regional countries, including Iran, to discuss the Strait of Hormuz. His Middle East correspondent, Caitlin Kelly.
2: Oman's foreign ministry have postponed talks with Iran and Gulf states in the interest of consensus. Discussions were intended to tackle issues like shipping passage through the Strait of Hormuz, where attacks on commercial vessels have continued. A new front in Yemen's war also threatens the region's security, as Saudi Arabia and their backed Yemeni forces continue to fight the Iran-backed Houthis following the group's lightning offensive over the weekend. The rebel group captured parts of the Bab el-Maneb Strait, a key shipping route for 7% of the world's oil.
0: Queensland will today farewell the state's third longest-serving police officer, former Commissioner Steve Golshevsky. Mr. Golshevsky was appointed the state's top cop in 2024, but medically retired in February this year. The 67-year-old died earlier this month, a year and a half after being diagnosed with stage 4 lung cancer. A funeral service will be held at Brisbane City Hall this morning. Briefly in tennis, German Alexander Zverev has beaten American Ben Shelton in the men's US Open final. Zverev has won 6-3, 7-6, 5-7, 6-2. The weather for Queensland, isolated showers in the western Gulf Country and on the east coast north of Brisbane, mostly sunny elsewhere. Cairns and Rockhampton 27, Townsville 28, Mackay 25, Bundaberg a top of 26 degrees. Mount Isa 33. In the southeast, mostly sunny day, Brisbane and Logan 25, Ipswich 27, the Golden Sunshine Coasts 24, Toowoomba 22. 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
3: Good morning, welcome to AM. I'm Rachel Mealy, coming to you from the lands of the Turrbal and Yuggera people in Brisbane. On today's program, One Nation releases details about its immigration policies as Pauline Hanson picks personal fights with both sides of politics. And Donald Trump shrugs off concerns about the rapid pace of AI development after warnings it poses a serious risk to humanity.
4: This is technology that has the potential to cause extinction-level damage. The risk of that should surely be getting political and legislative action.
3: There's more bad news for households this Monday as the escalating conflict in the Middle East is putting pressure on oil prices. Proposed talks between the Gulf states and Iran to discuss opening the Strait of Hormuz have been postponed, and Houthi rebels over the weekend seized the Bab el-Mandeb Strait in Yemen, a move that's likely to further constrain oil supplies. Here's Middle East correspondent Caitlin Kelly. Caitlin, the meeting between the Gulf states and Iran has been postponed. What will that mean for the current state of the Strait of Hormuz?
5: It will mean we probably stay where we are. The meeting was supposed to be this moment between Oman, Iran and Gulf countries to have a dialogue and particularly look at negotiating perhaps some sort of agreement to govern shipping in the Strait of Hormuz, which, you know, we've still seen attacks in the past few days. Now that the Omani foreign ministry have said that they need more time to prepare the appropriate conditions for constructive dialogue, it's quite unclear what exactly that means. So we're not sure where we'll move forward from here.
3: The advance of the Houthi rebels in Yemen also brings a new dimension to the war. What impact will that have?
5: That's right. This has been one of the most significant offences in the most almost decade-long civil war, essentially, because of the speed and taking of essentially really important coastal positions. So the Houthis have captured Mocha, which is an important port in the on the Red Sea coast. And then they've also reached the Perim Island, which is essentially this island that sits in the middle of the Bab el-Manab Strait. and it cuts that straight in half. And

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1: And a very good Monday morning to you. It is the 14th of September. Are you in the middle of a September slump? Well, fear not, it's actually a thing. We're going to hear from one of our regular psychologists a little bit later in the show to try and get you out of that September slump. Things get a bit harder this time of the year. We're going to push on till Christmas. All the tips and tricks coming up on ABC Gold Coast Mornings. Tom Forbes sitting in the chair with you all this week. Nikki D is away at the moment. She should be back on deck again Tuesday next week, coming up on your local mornings program. An ABC investigation has looked into the veracity of claims made by Gold Coast Mayor Tom Tate in regards to a supposed dinner he had with Donald Trump. You'll hear from the reporter who looked into this and also from a political expert about whether the amount of overseas travel by the mayor could impact his re-election chances. And spring has sprung. We were talking about the September slump that is coming up. But temperature-wise on the Gold Coast, currently it is 21 degrees at the Seaway. Coolangatta is sitting on 20 degrees. Brisbane, 17. Beaudesert, 16. Canungra, 15. Here is Livio Regano from the Bureau, who says we can look forward to an improvement in the weather.
2: Pretty nice. I think things are fairly quickly changing. We've had a fairly windy run with showers, you know, hitting the coast quite regularly, but that's all on its last legs now. The winds are starting to drop. They'll soon turn around and become the familiar northerly, the one that gives us our warmer days and our clearer skies. Today we're going for 24 at Surface Paradise. Tomorrow will be a really nice and sunny warm day, top of 26 and probably high 20s going into Narang and places a bit further away from the beach. And almost no wind at all. And then Wednesday the change comes through, probably, you know, mid-morning to early afternoon. And then Thursday everything changes again. We get that cool, windy weather coming back. You know, sea will be rough as guts, and we probably might even have to have a hazardous surf warning. A bit too early to say. Certainly into Friday once the wind turns a bit onshore. So I'd make the most of the next 2 days.
1: Livio Regano, the ocean's as rough as guts, Gemma Sapwell. Is that a strictly bomb term, do you think?
3: Rough as guts.
1: Rough as guts. Gemma Sapwell from the newsroom, good morning.
3: Morning, Tom. Making news, SeaWorld says it's responding to reports of a whale caught in shark nets on the Gold Coast. Reports of a humpback entangled in the nets off Currumbin Beach came in at around 6:30 a.m. SeaWorld says it's been preparing a team to attempt to free the whale. We do have a reporter going down there to see what is happening. Meanwhile, an ABC investigation has uncovered conflicting recollections about Gold Coast Mayor Tom Tate's claimed meeting with US President Donald Trump earlier this year. Now, listeners will remember Councillor Tate said he had dinner with the US President at his famed holiday retreat, Mar-a-Lago, in February, following an invitation from the Trump Organisation. This was in relation to the Trump Tower. But a right to information search of Gold Coast Council records show no record of an invitation exists, despite detailed notes of the mayor's itinerary on that overall overseas trip. The White House has also told the ABC the US President and First Lady Melania Trump did not have dinner with that group, including the mayor, but another account of the dinner told to the ABC is that Donald Trump, in fact, met with Tom Tate briefly when the president came to where his son Eric and the mayor were sitting, but the US president was seated at another table at Mar-a-Lago that evening. And finally, a police investigation is underway after a teenager riding an unregistered trail bike collided with a car in Mermaid Waters yesterday afternoon. Emergency services were called to the intersection of Makiri Street and Sunshine Boulevard around 1:40 yesterday. The 17-year-old rider was taken to hospital with serious injuries. Anyone who witnessed the crash is being urged to contact police.
1: Is that it?
3: That's it.
1: Thank you, Gemma.
3: Thanks,
1: Gemma
3: Tom.
1: Sapwell from the ABC Newsroom. It is 26 minutes away from 9.
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1: Coming up next, we're going to be talking to a political expert about what impact this latest story around the mayor's travel and dinner at Mar-a-Lago could have on his re-election chances. That is coming up on ABC Gold Coast Mornings.

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1: 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Traffic.
2: Liam on southbound is steady between Upper Cooma, Helens Vale and Gavin. We do have a breakdown still at Smith Street off-ramp southbound from the M1. And still got a breakdown Upper Cooma, M1 southbound at the Foxville Road on-ramp. The M1 into Brisbane is easing around Sykes Creek. It is busy. Bermuda Street both ways through Varsity Lakes and Clearwater Waters at times. Gooding Drive westbound, a little bit slow through Merrimack, just getting onto the M1. A good run through Carrara. And Reedy Creek Road, busy both ways through Burley around Bermuda Street. Gold Coast Highway, a little bit of stop starts through Miami, Broad Beach and Surfers Paradise. Also southbound through Labrador. A good run on Smith Street, Brisbane Road, a little bit stop start around Arundel Drive through Arundel. I'm Brad from ATN. More details before 9 on 91.7 ABC Gold Coast.
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0: Earlier this year, you might remember Gold Coast City Mayor Tom Tait returned from an international trip spruiking a dinner he'd had at Donald Trump's Mar-a-Lago resort in Florida. At the dinner, the mayor said he had shared steaks and wine with President Donald Trump. Here's the mayor chatting with our own Trevor Jackson about the trip back in February.
3: You've spoken about this meeting with the US president. Can you tell us more about it, like where it took place and who was there?
4: Sure. I was invited to have dinner at Mar-a-Lago, and Eric Trump was there with his family. So was the president and first lady, and we talked about a lot of things: Australian politics, film industry, and all the things that I want to bring up as mayor of the Gold Coast. But as far as the development itself is concerned, I didn't converse with the president about the development because that's a commercial arm, and Eric Trump is the senior vice president there.
0: But are those claims accurate? An ABC investigation has today looked into just how much of a meeting it actually was. ABC Queensland Investigations reporter Liam Walsh spoke to Trevor Jackson, who asked whether there were any council records.
3: What about council records? Because this is, you know, a ratepayer-funded trip, and we know that it was also included a trip to Dubai and for business meetings there, and then in Milan for the Winter Olympics. The mayor actually carried the torch at one stage there. Is there quite a bit of detail with regard to those aspects of the trip as opposed to the US, or how does that all kind of collect?
5: Yeah, that's correct, Ren. That's one of the really surprising aspects. First of all, this was actually quite a pulling the hair out exercise, trying to even get copies of these documents with the right information office there. You know, we got charged hundreds of dollars for them, and what we got was a simple itinerary. And basically, though, what it showed was that, the mayor was pretty much busy. When he's in Milan, he's got, you know, even one day it goes into, you know, what time he's got to six. He's got to wake up at 6:45 to get ready for the torch bearing ceremony. He's got to wear, you know, neutral or white shoes, and it goes through basically, you know, minute by minute for a whole chunk of it, and that's repeated in a lot of the places he goes to. And then the interesting thing is he gets to Mar-a-Lago on a Thursday and until Saturday, and there are only four words, meeting with Trump organisation, listed for one day. So there's a question there. Now, when it comes to how much ratepayers paid, they paid for the airfares to there. But what the mayor has said is that he initially accepted the Trump organisation's hospitality. That's what he put on his register of interest. And that's for the accommodation, the meals, for instance. And then he says, after a bit of time, that he changed that, and he said that he'd actually paid himself for the accommodation there. Now, the mayor's also added to us that he always intended to do so. He only changed it once he actually got an invoice coming through.
0: ABC Queensland Investigations reporter Liam Walsh speaking there earlier this morning. So how do you feel about the Gold Coast mayor spending so much time travelling overseas on city business? And will it impact his decision if he runs at the next election in 2028? To discuss, you are joined by Dr. John McKell. He's an adjunct associate professor in the School of Justice at QUT. He's also a former Labor politician and parliamentary speaker. Good morning, Dr. McKell.
6: Good morning, Tom.
0: In your opinion, from what you've heard and read this morning, has the mayor done anything wrong?
6: No. the issue is going to be one of transparency and how upfront he's been with the records. A one-off thing doesn't break a political career like that. Because he's been in local government for so long, what he suffers from is a cumulative effect. If there's been other issues around transparency, then this is just another example of it. And so it won't break him overnight, but the important thing is this. It gives any potential mayoral opponent a sharp wedge on whether he is a person who conforms with governance on behalf of the ratepayers, or whether he's allowed personal ambition to overrule that. That will be the issue.
0: We know that politics is often about perception, Dr. McKell. How do you think Gold Coast voters will view this latest story around the mayor and his travel?
6: Well, they're not going to blame him because a project fell over. His supporters will say he was chasing this project, but that has to be viewed against the changing narrative and the questions around transparency. And it will depend on how well-funded that campaign is against him, who the opponent is at the next election, because running for the mayor of the Gold Coast with the huge number of voters is not a cheap exercise. It's one that's got to be well-funded. And whether the message in that campaign drives home any vulnerability the mayor has on the governance issues surrounding this trip.
0: This trip we're talking about this morning, Dr. McKell, was back in February, but the mayor has just returned from signing a new sister city agreement with the Greek city of Olympia. Are you surprised by how much overseas travel Mayor Tate does?
6: He would argue that it is the prime tourism place in Australia. I think there'd be a huge section of the Gold Coast populace who'd be understanding of the fact that the mayor needs to promote that city internationally. Now, it will depend on what the issues are come 2028. Are they more fundamental and local than that in terms of infrastructure, the traffic, rates, versus someone who's prepared to promote an international city? Those will be the defining issues, in my view.
0: There was a poll in the Gold Coast Bulletin last week of 210 readers, and it found that 23% of the respondents favour ratepayers footing the bill for Mr. Tate's travel. Do you think that he may be pushing the envelope with the amount of travel he's doing?
6: I don't regard that poll as being symptomatic of the entire Gold Coast. It's the readership of the Gold Coast Bulletin.
0: And only 210 of them too, to be fair, yep.
6: And that's, I wouldn't think that is representative. Look, Sally Ann Atkinson was defeated in the early 90s when there was an effective, well-funded campaign against her where they nicknamed her Salary Ann. The mayor at the moment seems to be Teflon Tom. So the extent to which that Teflon gets broken away by overseas trips will be the subject of the campaign if it's a well-funded and well-directed campaign against the mayor. As I said, these things tend to be cumulative. I think this is the mayor's fourth term.
0: Yes.
6: And so there will be an image of the mayor that is built up over time. One single trip doesn't dent it. It's a series of things over time. And it will depend, too, on the argument the mayor puts up. If the mayor says, we've got an international tourism city, it's only natural that as mayor I'd help develop that international relationship because that's good for businesses, it's good for investment, and therefore it's good for the Gold Coast community. If he can argue that case, he wins. If, on the other hand, an opponent says there's more fundamental issues than that, there's the rates, the infrastructure, cost of living, if that argument gets up in 2028, then Tom Tate could be in a fair bit of trouble.
0: Yeah, it'll be very interesting to see. He has serving his fourth term now. He hasn't, well, I think he's planning to run a fifth term. I think he normally says it depends on what his family says. But 2028 is when we will find out more about that. Dr. John McKell, really appreciate your insights this morning. Thank you.
6: Thanks, Tom. Thanks very much.
0: Dr. John McKell, an adjunct professor in the School of Justice at QUT, a former Labor politician and parliamentary speaker, talking there about this latest story that you can find out more about on the ABC website or the ABC news page around his trip to Mar-a-Lago and the information that has been disclosed after a Freedom of Information search. Now, we have reached out to the mayor's office for an interview this morning. The response was that the mayor will take questions, but it'll be tomorrow during the break in the full council meeting. You can join the conversation this morning. How do you feel about the amount of travel our Gold Coast mayor does? Do you agree that it is important to promote the city globally, given we are a tourist city? Or do you think he is spending too much time overseas? I'd like to hear your thoughts this morning. 1-300-903-917 is the phone number. Or you can SMS 0487 993 222.

0: In Excess. Beautiful girl, you are listening to ABC Gold Coast Mornings. Tom Forbes sitting in the chair for Nicole Dyer for the rest of the week, 8:30 through till 11. But don't forget, Burn Young getting you home from 3 till 6 each afternoon on Gold Coast Drive. And, of course, Trevor Jackson, your regular Monday to Friday brekkie presenter from 5 until 8. And don't forget about me on a Saturday morning, 6 till 10, ABC Saturday Morning Breakfast. Well, we've got nearly 700,000 people living here on the Gold Coast, but for those that are queer, finding a community here can be an uphill battle. There are not many major pride events, and our social calendars are even less, with even less safe spaces, with just one dedicated gay bar here on the Gold Coast that was launched in 2024 to fill that crucial gap. Coming up, we're going to hear from Heloise Vias, ABC reporter who has been looking into this lack of support, not lack of support, lack of venues, lack of collective pride in our city. We should be talking to a member of the LGBTQIA community coming up a little bit later on the show. Also coming up this morning, a young mother tells police she fears for her life, but just over 2 weeks later, she's dead. An ABC investigation into the murder of Molly Ticehurst reveals a series of missed opportunities. More on that coming up on ABC Gold Coast. We're also going to get a check on the roads. Things should be calming down about now. Most people at work or where they need to be. In fact, let's go to the roads right now.
1: 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Traffic.
2: Yeah, one southbound, they're sitting out between Coomera, Helens Vale and Gabers. Still got that breakdown of Smith Street off-ramp southbound from the M1 and a breakdown M1 southbound of Fox Road up at Coomera as well. That's at the actual on-ramp. The M1 into Brisbane has eased under speed around Slacks Creek. Still under speed on the Gold Coast Highway through Miami and stop-start both ways around Broad Beach and Surfers Paradise. Quite heavy southbound around Thomas Drive at the moment and a good run around Broadwater. Light traffic on Smith Street. Brisbane Road has eased around Arundel Drive through Arundel and Gooding Drive westbound through Merrimack. I'm back from ATN. That's the latest traffic on 91.7 ABC Gold Coast.
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2: News is a minute away. I want to give a quick shout out to Mark, one of our ABC regulars. We'll call him Sparky Marky this morning because he's an electrician and he's taken a selfie atop a high-rise building looking north. I can see Q1 in the background. Gorgeous day, Mark. Stay safe up on top of that building as well. Coming up after the news, Gold Coast Pride Collective says there's a lack of acknowledgement for the LGBTQIA community here on the Gold Coast. We're going to talk about that coming up. Also, don't forget, we have got Shenanigans with Emma Hannigan. Emma Hannigan, producer extraordinaire, will be in the studio with all the latest news from around the world. 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
3: Doesn't look like much on a map. People driving through, it's probably just a little town that people think there's not much going on. But there's heaps going on.
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4: ABC News. Good morning, I'm Maria Hatzakis. The federal government has slammed One Nation's plan to significantly lower temporary migrant numbers, warning it will leave a negative impact on business and the aged care sector. Under the minor party's policy, the temporary migrant population would be cut by 750,000 people. In a move, it says, would deliver net negative overseas migration. One Nation leader Pauline Hanson says she wants to take control of who enters the country. But Federal Health Minister Mark Butler has told Channel 9 her proposal goes too far.
5: This would absolutely smash industries like construction that rely very heavily on migrant workers, but also devastate health and aged care and disability sectors that particularly rely upon migrant workers.
4: The medicines regulator has revealed a patient has suffered a torn esophagus after using an unapproved weight loss peptide labels as retatrutide. Rachel Carbonell has the story.
6: The Therapeutic Goods Administration, or TGA, says the patient experienced uncontrollable vomiting, resulting in a torn esophagus and required treatment in hospital. The TGA tested the product and found it had no retatrutide in it, but instead contained a very high dose of weight loss drug semaglutide. Gastroenterologist Darcy Holt says a torn esophagus is a medical emergency.
7: Without prompt medical attention, a ruptured esophagus is almost universally fatal.
6: The TGA released the details of the case as part of a new safety advisory warning that unapproved peptides pose a serious health risk.
4: Overseas, a Russian drone has struck a passenger train in Ukraine on the same line used by foreign dignitaries that visit the war-torn country. His Europe correspondent, Zoe Ford.
8: The Russian drone hit a Ukrainian passenger train close to the border with neighbouring Poland. Minutes earlier, another train on the same line was carrying former British Prime Minister Boris Johnson and other European diplomats who were leaving Ukraine after a conference. Russia said it had struck railway infrastructure, but Ukraine's state railway company said that quite possibly the target of this drone could have been the diplomatic train. It said the train had left the station earlier than expected because of a timetable change due to constant threats of Russian strikes.
4: US President Donald Trump has brushed off concerns about the speed at which artificial intelligence is developing. Kaysen Ho reports from Washington.
9: The chief executives of two of the world's top artificial intelligence companies, OpenAI and Anthropic, are calling for a global slowdown in AI development to address the
8: who are leaving Ukraine after a conference. Russia said it had struck railway infrastructure, but Ukraine's state railway company said that quite possibly the target of this drone could have been the diplomatic train. It said the train had left the station earlier than expected because of a timetable change due to constant threats of Russian strikes.
4: US President Donald Trump has brushed off concerns about the speed at which artificial intelligence is developing. Kaysen Ho reports from Washington.
9: The chief executives of two of the world's top artificial intelligence companies, OpenAI and Anthropic, risk of it progressing beyond human control. Billionaire AI rival Elon Musk is also backing the call, but asked about whether the industry should slow down or be more regulated, President Donald Trump said very negative forces are bringing things up about AI that won't happen, and said it's important the US beats China in the AI race. Kaysen Ho, ABC News, Washington.
4: Back home, experts say a major data centre in southern Queensland will need an enormous amount of energy, and getting it wrong could impact the stability of the power grid. This report from Grace Nakamura.
10: Singapore-based developer ZeraDC has proposed a $30 billion data centre for a feedlot on the Western Downs, near major gas-fired power plants and renewable projects. Climate Finance Energy Director Tim Buckley says gas could play a small but declining role in powering data centres, and more renewable energy projects would be needed if it goes ahead.
11: We need to embrace these industries of the future, but we've got to make sure they're not powered by industries of last century.
10: It comes as the Queensland government is pushing for an energy-agnostic approach to powering data centres that would also include gas and coal.
4: In tennis, German Alexander Zverev has beaten American Ben Shelton to claim the men's US Open title. He beat Shelton in four sets, 6-3, 7-6, 5-7, 6-2. The weather for Queensland, isolated showers in the western Gulf Country and on the east coast, north of Brisbane, mostly sunny elsewhere. Cairns and Rockhampton, 27, Townsville, 28, Mackay, 25 degrees, Bundaberg, 26, Mount Isa, 33. In the southeast, mostly sunny day, Brisbane and Logan, 25, Ipswich, 27, the Gold and Sunshine Coasts, 24, Toowoomba, 22. Looking ahead for the southeast, sunny tomorrow.
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2: 9:05 on a Monday morning. Tom Forbes in the chair for Nikki D this week. Thank you for your company. I spoke about Mark a little bit earlier, one of our regular listeners, posting a selfie atop a high-rise looking north through Surfers Paradise. Speaking of high-rises, the Gold Coast Bulletin this morning is reporting that there is a UAE developer with plans to build a $2 billion twin tower development right in the heart of Broadbeach. The paper says the Arada Group will make its Queensland debut with the project, announced it was planning to build the project which fronts the Gold Coast Highway. This is expected to be finished before 2032. That magical line in the sand, the Olympic Games and Paralympic Games. I'm assuming the site is directly opposite the convention centre there, that little old street with all those old businesses there. That, I'm assuming that's where it is. Now, the company, which is previously built in New South Wales, has now lodged its plans with the Gold Coast City Council to build the two golden super towers, reaching heights of 66 stories. The project, to be known as One Broadbeach, will have, wait for this, 952 units. 952 units, with 516 of them allocated as short-term rental. The plan asks council to allow Arada to replace an existing approved design with one which will have more units and a larger podium while shortening its height by two floors. That story in the Bulletin this morning. Coming up on ABC Gold Coast, the shortage of support for the LGBTQIA community. Are we doing enough here on the Gold Coast? You're going to hear from the Gold Coast Pride Collective. Also, Emma Hannigan, producer, will be popping in with her Shenanigans with Hannigan, all things happening overnight. But let's kick off our Smoko theme this morning.
12: We work hard. We play hard.
2: All right. Well, we were talking in the last half hour about the amount of overseas travel the Gold Coast mayor has. This comes after an ABC investigation published on the ABC News website this morning. Gave us some more detail around the mayor's dinner at Mar-a-Lago with the president, Donald Trump, and his son, Eric We heard from John McKell, a former Labor MP who now works for QUT in political science space. He says that the story shouldn't destroy Tom Tate's reputation, but incrementally, the more stories that come out around his travel as an ambassador for the city,

0: trying to get tourists to the city may not wash with the electorate come 2028. Maybe they're more concerned about what's happening here on the Gold Coast. We're asking you this morning about your thoughts on that. So we thought this morning we would tie that in with our Smoko theme. So today we are asking, we're using that story, which is on the ABC News website, to jump off into songs about flight and travel. So if you've got a song about travel or flight that you want to hear this morning, all you have to do is text through your suggestion, 0487 993 222. This is a pretty obvious one by Frank Sinatra.
1: Come fly with me, let's fly away. If you can use some exotic booze, there's a bar in far Bombay. Come on, fly.
0: Frankie Sinatra. What about this one from the Chicks? It's called Travelin' Soldier.

I want to hear your Smoko song suggestions. Songs about flight and travel this morning. Send them through 0487 993 222 is the text line number. Here's Eric Clapton.

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2: ABC Gold Coast mornings, 14 minutes past nine. We're a city of nearly 700,000 people, but for queer people, finding community here is still an uphill battle. There's not many major pride events on our social calendar and even less safe spaces, with just one dedicated gay bar on the Gold Coast that was launched in 2024 to fill a crucial gap. But grassroots groups like the Gold Coast Pride Collective say that's not because the LGBTQIA community is small in number, but their presence is not acknowledged well enough. Karen Hodgson is the secretary of the volunteer-run charity, which works towards harm prevention in the local queer community here locally, one social event at a time. She spoke to our reporter Heloise Vias at the event yesterday about some of the work they've done and what the community needs.
3: We put on the Pride Fair in June at Hodder. That was amazingly successful. In that time, we have our trans picnic every month. This event at Hairy Mary's is called Queerly Connecting Pride, and it's part of Gold Coast Mental Health Week, or Wellbeing Week. And it's just about bringing the community together and having a safe space for our community and our allies. Yeah.
4: And tell me about that ongoing need for more safe spaces. We know that's been an issue the LGBTQ community has faced on the Gold Coast for a while. Do we have enough of those spaces at the moment, or do we need more?
3: Look, we could always do with more. So Hairy Mary's is the only gay club on the Gold Coast. So yes, more spaces would be wonderful. We do have the Lavender Corner, which is a space for our queer youth. And we have a youth group, and we also have an over 18s group. So yeah, definitely more spaces would be wonderful. Young people looking for places to go and to connect and to sort of be visible.
4: And do you think that is a real problem at the moment? Members of the queer community not knowing how to connect with others and where to find them?
3: Absolutely. Look, we all know there's things going on around, well, in Queensland, our transgender under 18s have lost their gender-affirming care. But lots of things are happening. Last week I saw that they're wanting to remove the LGBTIQ Proud at Work policy with the Department of Education, which is for the teaching staff, which is for the adults. We're having our services taken away. It feels really personal and it's painful as an adult. But our young people are seeing this, and really what they do need to see is that they have a pathway in their future to just be simply who they are.
4: And that kind of sentiment that you're seeing in politics or in public discourse, do you feel that on an interpersonal level, day to day as well?
3: I personally don't, but I know that it is definitely there, without a doubt. And, you know, I think we have a lot of, you know, people online. There's a bit of online hate. Luckily, those people generally stay online. They don't come to our events. Our events, we usually have so many wonderful allies who do come. But the concern is what our young people and our community are saying. Even though, you know, our transgender community are actively being discriminated against right now. And it's really concerning because, you know, the studies do show that mental health issues are higher in the LGBTIQA plus community, without a doubt. Suicide rates are higher in our community. Our young people are, without a doubt, they have more diagnosed mental health issues than the same age peers that are not part of the queer community. So without a doubt, we need more spaces and just more kindness and acceptance of diversity.
4: The Gold Coast, you know, what once used to be a small, sleepy beachside town is now this emerging, fast-growing mini metropolitan city. Do you think LGBTQ people are reflected in that?
3: They are here. Look, the LGBTIQA plus community, we are here. And we showed that when we had almost 4,000 people come to Hodder on our Pride Fair Day. The community are here. They are on the Gold Coast as much as they are in Brisbane and Sydney and Melbourne. But because they are actively or have been actively discriminated against, they do tend to perhaps take a step back out in the community. They are not as present or visible as they would be down in other cities. But the Gold Coast is growing. It is a tourist destination. It needs spaces for all the underrepresented groups. But for us, yeah, particularly, we do need more support in being visible.
4: And do you think those safe spaces have a direct impact on how people welcome that community as well?
3: Yeah, absolutely. So I think if we have a safe space, our community members come and they can connect. Social isolation is such a huge problem in many communities, but particularly the LGBTIQA+ community. And I think, having visible events like that and having the queer community arrive and all the allies arrive as well. I mean, that is demonstrating, it's modelling to our kids, it's modelling to the rest of the community that it's okay to, accept diversity and inclusion, to actively promote it actually is better for everybody's mental health and well-being.
2: That is the Gold Coast Pride Collective Secretary Karen Hodgson speaking to our reporter Eloise Vies yesterday at an event here on the Gold Coast. It is 20 minutes past nine.
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2: Emma Hannigan will be in with her shenanigans shortly. We're also asking you this morning, our Smoko theme is songs about flight and travel. Maybe a song like Tom Petty and the Heartbreakers.
5: I'm learning to fly.
2: We're asking you this morning for your suggestions around flight and travel this morning. This comes after an article on the ABC News website around Tom Tate's travel to Mar-a-Lago to meet Eric and Donald Trump earlier this year. Brownie says he'd like to hear Flying Solo by Kim Churchill. He's a great artist, Kim Churchill. Jenny says she would like Sail Away by David Gray. Meanwhile, Jen in Currumbin says she would like to hear Roger Miller's King of the Road. Don't know about that. Oh, I guess flight and travel, road travel. Yeah, you're right. Good one, Jen. Deb from Pimpamar says, Fly Me to the Moon. I want to hear your suggestions this morning. Songs about flight and travel. Send them through 0487 993 222. We will choose one of those songs to play straight after the news at 10 o'clock. 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Here's Rick Springfield.

0: Emma Hannigan, or as we like to call this segment, Shenanigans with Hannigan. How are you, my love?
1: I'm very, very well. Yes, it was a nickname given to me by a colleague many years ago.
0: Well, they called you Shenanigans.
1: Yeah, Hannigan Shenanigan.
0: Look, no offence, but there's a bit of shenanigan around you.
1: Yes, okay, fair enough. I'm not going to argue with it.
0: But it does rhyme.
1: There's a little bit
0: of
1: mischief about me, Tom, one would say.
0: Moving on.
1: Let's see what mischief is in the news today. So, Tom, we are being urged to get prepared for what could be a pretty rough summer, because we know that one of the strongest El Nino systems on record is expected to bring some extreme weather. Now, 80% of Australians think that they'll experience a natural disaster in the coming years. But the Red Cross says there's a gap between knowing it could happen and actually being ready for it. So it's launching Emergency Ready Week and encouraging people to take simple steps now. I mean, I know from my own experience of living through natural disasters that preparedness is one of the things that they say makes it a lot psychologically easier if you're prepared for it. On the day, it makes it easier. So the Red Cross Recovery and Resilience Manager Brad Watson says you don't need to be facing a catastrophic disaster for things to have serious impact.
2: A really hot day and a heat wave of a couple of days aren't the sort of emergency we automatically think of. It's not like a fire's burning down our street or something, but they are the sort of things that can creep up and really impact people significantly. So again, it's a case of being prepared ahead of time, getting in the know, for example, about what their local risks are or where they may get information, places like the National Emergency Broadcaster, the ABC. Getting connected with their neighbours, the people that are most likely to help them, knowing where they might meet their family and friends. Where are your insurance plans? Papers? Where are some of the important documents that you're going to need?
1: So, Tom, talking now about petrol, the last time I filled up my petrol, which was Friday, I paid $2.12. So,
0: I paid $2.55, but that was for diesel.
1: Oh, that was for diesel.
0: I don't know why we pay more for diesel, but anyway.
1: Mm-hmm. Mm-hmm. So we all know that fuel prices are heading up again because, you know, filling up the car isn't expensive enough already. And the federal government is being warned not to bring back its fuel excise discount. So this is what we've had in place for 6 months to help to bring down those costs. But Brent crude is currently sitting near its highest level since May, with Middle East negotiations still deadlocked. And it's got people wondering whether we could see another cut to the fuel excise, which would be popular at the Bowser. But economist Saul Eslick says there's a catch. He warns another fuel excise cut could put more pressure on inflation. So cheaper petrol today could mean a bigger headache tomorrow.
3: The three-month halving of the excise and the suspension of the road user charge for heavy vehicles cost the budget $4.2 billion. And then there was a further cost because it was extended at half that rate for a further month. So it would be expensive at a time when the Reserve Bank wants it to rein in deficits as a contribution to reducing inflationary pressures.
1: Now, Tom, talking about Wales, and we know that we are in the middle of our humpback highway season. We did hear reports this morning of a whale entangled off the Gold Coast coast, and we're still waiting for updates on that. But there is an attempt to keep humpback whales out of Queensland's shark nets, and it does involve making a little bit of noise. So new high-frequency pingers are being trialled off Noosa. So these send sounds through the water that are designed to encourage the whales to swim away from the nets. So the whales do not like this sound. The pingers

0: send out a noise that discourages the whales.
1: Ping. I'm assuming that's what it says.
0: Of course, Tom.
1: Ping off.
0: So around 50,000 humpbacks pass along our coastline each year, and the researchers will be watching closely to see if this technology actually works. So the Shark Control Programme Operations Coordinator Sam Farry says the 5-week trial is aimed at reducing whale entanglements and still keeping control of the sharks.
2: Something that we haven't used before in that new technology, so hopefully this is a world-leading research in this space. We've seen a huge increase in whales in recent years, and we're in the thick of the southern migration. It's estimated about 50,000 whales on the east coast of Australia, which is huge, but the interactions with our shark control equipment is down to 0.02%, so minimal interactions. We also do have our dolphin alarms on the nets as well, so that's another cetacean that does emit that certain frequency, but this is a higher frequency. Obviously, with these acoustic alarms and that sort of technology, we'll better our chances of deterring those humpback whales at this particular time of year.
0: Fantastic news for our humpback whales. Now, finally, Tom, to a man who we've already heard a little bit about this morning, Donald Trump. So Donald Trump has weighed in on the idea of a united Ireland because there aren't enough things for him to be worrying about right now. He's getting stuck in. So during a visit to Ireland, Trump doubled down on his support for Northern Ireland and the Republic of Ireland becoming one.
3: Yeah, I've always loved the people of Ireland, and it just seems to me that you have Northern Ireland and you have Ireland, and it would seem to me that one of the naturals of all time is put them together. So that's only my opinion. And by the way, many people agree. I made the comment I made what I consider to be a fairly routine comment. I've had so much support on that. And then they asked me about Scotland. That one I won't talk about yet. I'll save that for another day. They were talking about Scotland.
0: Yes, that seems like someone who made a comment without really fully understanding the context of the situation, but I guess that's something that happens fairly regularly. He says, the way I look at it, it's going to happen eventually. I think it would be a fantastic thing. Many Northern Irish loyalists pretty upset about that. The UK Prime Minister's office responded to say that its position on Irish unity was unchanged. Now, Trump did also say he'd remove tariffs on Irish whiskey. So there's something people can raise a glass to there, Tom.
1: Boom tish. Emma Hannigan, thank you very much.
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5: Well, things are starting to ease up quite nicely for your run on the M1. Just a little bit of a build southbound still remains through Coomera and through Helensvale, but nothing too serious. Gold Coast Highway, a little under speed through Surfers Paradise, Broad Beach and Miami, also down through Palm Beach as well. Currumbin Creek Road, it's filling the pinch through Kobukai Lakes and through Currumbin Waters in the roadwork zone. And stop start for the Minjumbul Drive stretch through Tweed Head South now as well. Looking okay for the Coomera Connector southbound until you get to Helensvale Road and Tamborine Oxenford Road, fairly smooth through Wongawollen and through Oxenford now too. I'm Chris Hull from ATN with the latest traffic on ABC Gold Coast.
1: Coming up on ABC Gold Coast Mornings, a young mother tells police she fears for her life, but just over 2 weeks later, she's dead. An ABC investigation into the murder of Molly Ticehurst reveals a series of missed opportunities. That is coming up next.

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0: On tonight's Australian Story, family and friends of Molly Ticehurst reflect on her life and legacy. On Friday, Daniel Billings was sentenced in the Orange Supreme Court to 28 years jail for the murder of Molly Ticehurst. The 28-year-old mother from the New South Wales town of Forbes had done everything she could to end her relationship with Billings, but his violent and threatening behaviour kept escalating. Molly's death sent shockwaves across the nation. It provoked outrage about the high levels of domestic violence and led to a tightening of bail laws in New South Wales. Molly's family and friends spoke to ABC reporter Joanna Woodburn, and she joins you now. Good morning, Joanna.
5: Good morning, Tom.
0: Molly's friends say she was trying to get out of her relationship, get on with her life, but Daniel kept finding ways to stay in it. What was happening behind the scenes?
5: Yes, well, that's what is Australian Story is really able to, share tonight. The experiences of Molly in the lead up to her tragic death. She'd been with Daniel Billings for about 18 months, and a few months into the relationship, her friends talk about how she was starting to, maybe her feelings were starting to change, and things were shifting. But as the relationship went on, the coercive control, the threats just started escalating. And in tonight's Australian Story, her three closest friends speak about the efforts that she went to try to get him out of her life, but also protect her family and friends, because he had threatened her dad, he'd threatened her animals, and he'd also made general threats to her loved ones. We can hear a little bit from Molly's childhood best friend, Aidan Clark, and he's talking about basically how hard it was that Molly tried to get Daniel to leave her alone.
6: She wanted to move on with her life, and he couldn't allow that to happen. It was consistent messages, it was the phone calls, it was the turning up at her house, but she really kept that hidden for quite a long time. Molly didn't want us to worry about her. She wanted us to be okay.
0: Joanna, Molly had started to take steps to protect herself, including going to the police, but then Daniel was released on bail with an AVO. What do domestic violence victims, survivor organisations say about that period after a woman leaves a relationship?
5: Yes, that's right. So it was about 18 months into, she'd separated from Daniel Billings, and it was a few months later when the threats really started escalating. He had, she'd reported to police that he threatened to kill her, and that he said that he would get to her before the police could. So she told police that she was in fear of her life, her son's life, and also her family, friends. When she did ultimately go to police, she reported domestic violence and sexual assault offences against Daniel Billings, and he was arrested and charged with those offences that day and appeared in a bail court the next morning. And he was granted bail. Now, that attracted a lot of controversy in New South Wales because of the severity of the charges he was facing, and he still was released from custody, given an AVO and given bail conditions. For tonight's Australian Story, we've also spoken to the head of a domestic violence support service, which operates in Western New South Wales. It's called Catholic Care Wilcannia Forbes. And its CEO, Anne-Marie Mioche, has spoken about, she's looked at Molly's experience and has described her as being in grave danger based on the agreed facts that were tendered to court. But she talks about, and I think we can hear a little bit now, just about how even when you go to police, in their experience with other victim survivors of domestic violence, that can actually become the most dangerous time.
7: Daniel Billings was released on bail with an AVO. Obviously, he couldn't approach her. But the most dangerous time when a woman leaves a relationship is after she's left him and where there's an AVO in place, because she has made his behaviour public.
0: There are also some very familiar signs of coercive control. Why didn't she immediately go to the police, Joanna?
5: It was, according to her family and friends, it was largely because she was worried for their safety. She also thought that could antagonize him further by going to police and reporting him. One of the nights, and these are notes that she provided to police, one of the nights that he came around to collect some of her belongings and he got emotional and cranky, and she said to him, if you don't leave or calm down, I'll call the police. And that's when he threatened her, according to Molly, that he would be able to get to her before the police could. The coercive control, her friends say at the time they didn't sort of immediately think it was domestic violence, because in their words they say you don't think it's happening to you or your loved ones, but it was the controlling of social media, not letting her spend as much time with family and friends when he was around. Her best friend Meg Sladek is one of the people we've spoken to for tonight's program, and she's giving us an example of what Daniel's behavior was like in the lead up to Molly's death.
7: Molly realized herself that she was being isolated from her friends. We had a barbecue at a mutual friend's house and she was only allowed there for an hour, maybe two, and he was on the phone demanding that she had to come with him. And not wanting to cause a scene in front of everybody, she left.
0: What have friends told you about the person they remember?
5: Oh, they've spoken really beautifully, Tom, about their best friend. And we've also spoken to Molly's father, Tony Ticehurst, and he's described her as his best mate. He said actually at one point that she thought she was his mum because she would really look after him. And it was sort of a reversal of the relationship. The three best friends who have spoken to have described her as being somebody who you would gravitate towards at a party or in the pub. She was the girl that everyone seemed to like, and she had a large group of friends and devoted to her son. And they've also spoken about, obviously she was incredibly important to them, but why her experience has resonated with Australia so much. And we can hear a little bit from Gabby Shepherd, Molly's other best friend.
8: Molly had such that girl next door persona. You know, she could have been anyone's best friend. She just had that face, that smile, that energy that you could feel. I think that's maybe what really has touched people, scared people. If it's happened in Forbes, a tiny little community, it just could happen anywhere, and it does.
0: And finally this morning, what do locals believe needs to change, particularly in regional communities, Joanna?
5: Well, as you mentioned earlier, Molly's murder triggered reform to the state's bail laws. So in New South Wales, certain amendments were made to that legislation, which makes it harder for alleged perpetrators to get bail. They're really proud of those laws or the amendments that she's inspired. But they still think that more is needed, because a few people we've spoken to tonight say women are still dying from domestic violence, and that perhaps the laws are not weighted correctly. The fact that an AVO is a piece of paper, and we heard earlier Anne-Marie Mioche saying that it's not strong enough to protect women if they are in danger. The local state MP for Central Western New South Wales, which covers Forbes, Molly's hometown, he is a former police prosecutor. He's an independent MP called Phil Donato, and he is also speaking in tonight's program about the series of failures that Molly experienced through the system that's designed to protect her. And he speaks about fact that he believes more is needed at a legislative level, but also funding level, to protect these victim survivors.
9: Even though the law has now been passed, I don't think there's enough being done at the moment. Domestic violence, sadly, in the Central West has always been disproportionately higher than the state average. Too many women and children are being killed, and we can't tolerate it anymore.
0: A challenging and important story on Australian Story tonight. ABC reporter Joanna Woodburn, thank you.
5: Thanks, Tom.
0: Joanna Woodburn there, ABC reporter. That story on Molly Ticehurst on Australian Story tonight on your ABC TV. 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
0: He left me a dog that's just had surgery. 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
0: It's tough for some people, isn't it? Could teaching kids about right and wrong help them navigate some of the darker ideas they're encountering online? New research suggests ethics classes can make a real difference, and we're asking whether that includes the growing influence of the manosphere. That is coming up straight after Taylor Dane. I'll be your shelter. ABC Gold Coast Mornings.

0: Tyler Dane, I'll Be Your Shelter, ABC Gold Coast Mornings, 10 minutes away from 10 o'clock. So how do kids learn to work out what's right and what's wrong? Is it something they pick up from their parents and the adults around them, or should schools be teaching it too? New research involving more than 12,000 students suggests formal ethics lessons can help young people get better at thinking through difficult moral questions. And with growing concern about the influence of the online manosphere on young people, could those skills be more important than ever? Associate Professor Michael Notell from the University of Queensland is one of the researchers behind the study. Good morning to you, Michael.
1: Morning, Tom.
0: You found that formal ethics lessons can improve the way young people think through difficult situations. What does an effective ethics lesson look like?
1: Well, an effective lesson looks a lot like most effective lessons, where the kids are, you know, hands-on doing stuff. But with ethics, they're sort of thinking out loud, they're chatting to their peers, they've got someone there to give them some feedback or help them think through a problem from another angle. And, you know, that's the best way we learn most things, and it's not different for ethics.
0: New South Wales offers free primary ethics programs that run in about 500 schools. Queensland does not. What are our kids missing out on?
1: Well, look, you know, in Queensland, a lot of kids do learn ethics from their parents, and it is sort of part of the general capabilities, meaning every teacher is supposed to teach it. But as you know from doing like any group assignment, if everyone's responsible, no one's sort of responsible. And so theoretically, the maths teacher is supposed to say, well, is 1 + 1 supposed to equal 2, you know? But they're not getting like any real explicit instruction throughout their primary curriculum. And I think that's a real gap.
0: You've looked at whether these lessons change the way young people reason about difficult issues. Could that have a role in helping them navigate things they're exposed to online, including the manosphere?
1: Yeah, I certainly think so. I think one of the problems with social media, things like TikTok, is all issues are pulled down into like 60 seconds or a tweet length. And most ethical dilemmas can't be, you know, summarized into a tweet. And so you don't get taught to think through things deeply. You know, stuff online is about emotive content. That's what the algorithm boosts. And it's about dunking on other people, which really isn't the most ethical way of reasoning through things. So I don't know how young people are getting like long form discussions about complex ethical issues. And I do think this would be a nice countervailing weight to that.
0: Yeah. Can ethics education give young people the tools to question harmful ideas and concepts that they do discover online?
1: I think that's a lot of what it's trying to do, is about how to figure out right from wrong. And that means figuring out the truth, you know, even when our emotions or the people around us are doing something differently, right? How do we resist peer pressure, both either online or face-to-face? So, I mean, the primary ethics curriculum that you talked about, what people get in New South Wales, you know, has content right from like year one up to year six, and they've even got a high school curriculum, and they cover all sorts of issues about, you know, what we face all around our lives, including online.
0: Michael Notell is our guest this morning. He's from the University of Queensland. We are talking about new research involving 12,000 students, which suggests formal ethics lessons can help young people get better at thinking through difficult moral questions. And we're sort of attaching that to the online world and the manosphere, which is obviously a big issue for a lot of young men particularly. Now, your research, Michael, found discussion-based ethics education works particularly well. Why is talking through a difficult moral question more effective than simply being told what's right and what's wrong?
1: Well, because things aren't usually as simple as that. Like, you know, one school of ethics says that, you know, you should just learn the rules that could apply to everyone, like never lie, never kill, never steal, etc. And like, those are really good fear sticks for getting around the world. But there's a lot of like edge cases and difficult conundrums that we face where we can't just apply simple rules. And I think discussing those cases with people helps you think out loud, right? So it's not just relying on your instinct that comes up, because our instincts are so often wrong when it comes to ethics. And it helps us have a safe place to get feedback and get ethical dilemmas kind of wrong or express sort of the narrow-minded perspective, so that the people around us and a really good facilitator or teacher can help us take a step back and look at it from a more enlightened perspective.
0: Michael, do you think parents should be taking on a more formal role in this space? I mean, should parents be sort of researching or getting information themselves to try and impart on their children, to give them this sort of critical thinking around ethics and morals?
1: Yeah, I mean, maybe, but like parents have a lot on their plate already. And, you know, they've also got their kids, you know, diet, physical activity, nutrition, academic life, social life, and their social and emotional well-being. I think there are things that we want the schools to help kids learn. You know, those are in the curriculum. Ethics is in the curriculum, and no one's really explicitly getting taught it. So as much as parents have a role to play here, our research explicitly looked at this and said that studies that, you know, schools that teach this give kids a much better, you know, worldview and reasoning ability beyond just what their parents are giving already. So even if the parents do, if all of us parents have a role to play in this, I think so do schools at the moment.
0: Yeah, it almost maybe there's a bit of a gap, and I'm just thinking out loud here, Michael. You know, religion obviously plays a big role in setting the moral compass for many people. The Ten Commandments, thou shalt not covet thy neighbor's wife, etc. Do you think that there is a bit of a gap there that a lot of young people aren't getting that religious education these days, which touches on a lot of those moral and ethical issues? And then, you know, there is a shortfall between what the school's getting and what the parents are giving, and where religion did play a role?
1: Yeah, I think this is why it's an increasing issue, is that, you know, in the last census, I think something about 40% of people said that they don't hold a particular religion. And the Queensland system was set up where religious classes once a fortnight would deliver kind of the ethics of education. But if one in every two kids is not doing it, then they're not getting any explicit instruction in this. Now, you know, what Victoria did was put religion outside of school hours, and, you know, participation plummeted. It went, you know, down by 99% when they moved it outside of school hours. And even there, they're still not really explicitly teaching ethics. So I think we need to acknowledge the fact that an increasing number of families aren't going to church and engaging in religion, and we need to provide some other way of them learning ethics and also learning it from diverse worldviews, because, you know, some religious doctrines don't cover, you know, how to manage some modern situations. And so I think this is why it should be part of explicit teaching rather than just relying on people to go to church when they're not going anymore.
0: Fascinating chat. Michael, nice to talk to you this morning. Thank you.
1: Thanks, Tom.
0: Associate Professor Michael Notell from the University of Queensland. He's involved in that study into 12,000 students, which suggests formal ethics lessons can help young people get better at thinking through difficult moral questions. Here's George Michael, Faith.

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3: Just the generosity really touched me. It is a value I'd like to instill in my family and just thought it was a message that needed to be heard.
1: ABC Gold Coast.
4: ABC News. Good morning, I'm Maria Hatzakis. The federal government's been cautioned against repeating its fuel excise discount as petrol prices continue to rise. The price of Brent crude oil is hovering around its highest since late May and close to the peak at the start of April as an impasse in the Middle East negotiations continues. It's fueled speculation there could be another round of cuts to the excise, but economist Saul Eslake warns that would put further pressure on inflation.
5: The three-month halving of the excise and the suspension of the road user charge for heavy vehicles cost the budget $4.2 billion. And then there was a further cost because it was extended at half that rate for a further month. So it would be expensive at a time when the Reserve Bank wants it to rein in deficits as a contribution to reducing inflationary pressures.
4: Meantime, a meeting in Amman between Iran and Gulf Arab states to discuss possible agreements about the key oil shipping route, the Strait of Hormuz, has been postponed. His Middle East correspondent, Caitlin Kelly.
6: Talks addressing the Strait of Hormuz between Iran, Oman and Gulf countries were postponed due to a lack of appropriate conditions and consensus, according to the Omani Foreign Ministry, as an attack on the contested waterway killed one person and injured four others on Sunday. Meanwhile, a new front in Yemen's war also threatens the region's security as Saudi Arabia and Yemeni forces fight the Iran-backed Houthis, who in a lightning offense over the weekend seized large parts of the coast, including an island on the Bab el-Manab Strait, another key shipping route that carries 7% of the world's oil.
4: In other news, the federal opposition has warned One Nation's migration policy could have a negative impact on the economy. The minor party has vowed to cut the temporary migrant population by 750,000 over 3 years, reaching net negative overseas migration. Liberal Senator and Shadow Immigration Minister John O'Dunham has told News 24 he wants to see migration numbers brought down, but cautions that going too far could put the economy at risk.
7: Tell us how you've modelled these numbers, how you have arrived at them and what economic impact there is. You cannot separate out the cut to migration from the impact on the economy. Yes, it's important to bring numbers down, absolutely, but you have to do it in a way that doesn't destroy the economy.
4: Queensland's Transport Minister has spruced the progress of the state government's new e-mobility laws while crushing confiscated devices. The rules give police the powers to conduct random breath tests on riders and destroy devices that can exceed a 25 kilometre an hour speed limit. Brent Mickle